But the fear is actually building. Well, here it is. It isn't a superintelligence. In this case, it's a committee in Santa Fe, New Mexico. And that committee in Santa Fe, New Mexico now gets to decide what counts as a joke. So the thing they told you to be afraid of built the thing you should actually be afraid of. Seth Dillon. Does that name ring a bell? He runs the Babylon Bee. Does that ring a bell? It's one of the most hilarious satire sites on the entire interwebs. If you don't subscribe to the Babylon Bee, either to the website or to their posts on X or read their Substack or anything else, you're missing some hilarious material. In fact, I would just tell you that if you're going to go sign up for anything today, yes, sign up for my stuff, but go check out the Babylon Bee. They make things up on purpose. They do it out in the open because the lie is the joke. And everybody's in on the joke. That's their entire business. Nobody reads the Babylon Bee and then picks up the phone and calls their financial broker. Nobody reads the Babylon Bee and then picks up the phone and calls their lawyer. Well, they might now. New Mexico passed a law that reaches Seth Dillon, the founder and the author of the Babylon Bee. Back in 2024, the New Mexico legislature bolted a new rule onto the state's Campaign Reporting Act. So if you use AI, artificial intelligence, to make a picture, a video, or audio that shows a candidate saying or doing something, and if that video or audio or picture that you used AI to make touches an election, you've got to now slap a disclaimer on it. On the picture, across the whole thing, the entire time that it is up or playing. Now, on audio, that disclaimer has to be at the start, at the end, and inserted every 2 minutes. If you miss that requirement, the fine runs up to $1,000 per post. And here's, again, where I ask you to just stop, plant your feet, and listen closely. On the civil side, the state does not have to prove that anybody was fooled. The state does not have to prove that you meant to fool them. No harm, no intent. You just did not wear the label. That's the entire violation. It doesn't make any difference whether you laughed at it. It doesn't make any difference whether you looked at it and said, oh, that's IE and that AI, and that's kind of funny. It doesn't make any difference whether you looked at it and said, well, I don't know whether it's AI or not, but it is kind of funny. It doesn't make any difference whether it's actually you and you go, oh, that's AI, and I never said that. $1,000 for a meme. No victim required. The joke, I would argue, is inside the law itself. Now, New Mexico will tell you, the Ethics Commission will tell you, just relax. You know, when the government passes a law and tells me to relax, that's the exact opposite reaction I have. When the state tells me to relax about a law they just passed, it makes me stand up and dig even deeper. The Ethics Commission in New Mexico called the Bee's lawsuit baseless. Now, they've sued. They said the law, read correctly, doesn't touch parody. So read it. The law says the disclaimer applies to parody and satire. Then it says parody and satire can be exempt. So it says both things. Well, when? Oh, when they carry the disclaimer. Are you with me? You are exempt from the rule that makes you wear the label as long as you wear the label. You are exempt from the rule that makes you use the disclaimer as long as you use the disclaimer. The exemption is the joke. I don't think the Babylon Bee could have written this any better, and they write this stuff for a living, and they're really good at it. And what does easily readable mean? What counts as easily heard? Well, guess what? The law doesn't say.
It doesn't define either one.

0: of those. So if you're a small shop or you're just one kid with a laptop, if I were advising you, I'd tell you, do the safe thing. You make the disclaimer as big and loud, as constant as you can, because guessing wrong is going to cost you $1,000 a shot. The vagueness is not a bug in this. I think the vagueness is on purpose. I think the vagueness is the point. Scare people into over-labeling, and guess what? You never have to prosecute anybody. Now, I want you to think about three words before we take a break. Cop, prosecutor, judge. Got it? Who decides all of this? It's the Weekend with Michael Brown. 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Be right back.
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0: What's going on, everyone? 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
15: 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The Situation with Michael Brown. Once you find that podcast, hit that subscribe button. Leave a 5-star review, because that helps us spread the podcast out to even more people. And then that will automatically download all 5 days of the weekday program and the weekend program. So you get all 6 broadcast days of Michael Brown. So we're talking about this law in New Mexico that just kills humor and kills free speech, in my opinion. So I told you to think about cop, prosecutor, and judge. So who decides all of these things? Who decides who gets sued and what the fine is and everything else? The New Mexico State Ethics Commission. And that's the part that made me go back and think about this and read it again. The commission takes the complaint. The commission investigates the complaint. The commission decides whether you broke the law, and the commission hands down the penalty. Cop, prosecutor, judge, same office, all about jokes. I think New Mexico's a joke. Governor Michelle Lujan Grisham, Governor Wuhan Lujan, even New Mexico got nervous about this law. Wuhan Lujan, the governor down there, decided, hey, maybe I should ask the attorney general to take a hard look at it. So they did a review in 2025. And I'm citing the Wall Street Journal's reporting on this. The attorney general found the parody piece of it likely unconstitutional. So their own lawyer looked at it, and at least the lawyer flinched. But here's what really bugs me. We already know how this ends because we've already done this. California passed the same kind of thing, signed it 2 years ago, almost to the day. A federal judge threw it out. Judge John Mendez in the Eastern District of California looked at the deep fake law and said the government does not get to force a disclaimer onto satire that never fools anybody. In fact, the judge said that restricting speech is supposed to be the government's tool of last resort, not the first reflex. And guess who was in that lawsuit? The Babylon Bee was right there in that case, and the Babylon Bee won. And New Mexico watched that California case. They watched California lose. And New Mexico did it anyway. So New Mexico knew the answer before they even asked the stupid question. Now, deep fakes are real, and the technology is really good. And quite frankly, I think it's getting even better. A convincing fake video of a legitimate candidate dropped the night before an election. Of course, we don't have election days anymore. We just have election weeks or months. But a convincing fake video made about a candidate dropped before anybody votes, that can actually move votes. The people who wrote these laws will tell you they're simply trying to protect the voter from being lied to by an artificial intelligence machine. They say it's just transparency. What could possibly be wrong with a little transparency? Well, let me tell you what's wrong with it. The moment that you hand a government office the power to decide which photos, which pictures, which memes, which videos are too deceptive to show without a warning, you have now handed the government the power to decide what is true and what is not. And a government that can label a lie can label a joke. It can label your joke. In New Mexico, it already is. The fake video the night before the election is already illegal a dozen other ways. Fraud. It's defamation. In fact, the judge out in California said it out loud. There are less restrictive ways to deal with one liar than making everybody else read the government script first. In other words, you don't burn down the comedy club to go catch one arsonist. Now, again, before you laugh at New Mexico, and before anybody here in Colorado laughs too hard at New Mexico, let me look right here. We did the stupid thing, too. 2 years ago, in 2024, Colorado passed House Bill 1147. Our own Secretary of State, who I might add parenthetically is dumber than a box of rocks, Jenna Griswold, she's the one who runs our elections, she actually pushed for this bill. She pushed it and championed it. It requires the same kind of government script labeled on AI political content. It comes with civil penalties, too. It lets a candidate personally sue the people who mock the candidate. But we buried a criminal hook in that law, too. Now, I will give you that Colorado's version is written more carefully than New Mexico's. I'll at least give you that. Our law aims at content that is actually meant to deceive. And it makes you prove the person knew what they were doing. Now, that's a very real difference, so let's not blur that. But the bones are the same. It is still the government. It is still the state writing the words that you are forced to say. And this is not some quiet thing that slipped by. When it passed, the free speech people on both sides of the aisle, Democrat and Republican, conservative and liberal, raised their hands. The Electronic Frontier Foundation, which is not exactly a right-wing outfit, said it's a content-based restriction on protected speech. A lawyer at the Liberty Justice Center, that is a right-wing, pointed straight at the problem that the bee is fighting in New Mexico right now. They said that the government making you stamp the word false on something that might not even be false. It's on the books. Right now. Maybe in your state. And let me take my own hit here. Because I've been beating this AI drum for months. I have told you the technology is a real problem. I still believe that. Every word of it. I think it's a great technology. But it's got problems. You know, I own personally two really good cars. They're really good cars. Those cars are dangerous. Very dangerous. I could kill people with those cars. So I've spent a lot of time pointing at the machine, the robot, the AI, the thing in the movie. And while we were all squinting at the killer robot horizon, the real danger walked right up in the front door, wearing a lanyard. It wasn't the code that decided your joke needs a permission slip. A human being did that. With a badge and a rule book and a form for you to fill out. The machine cannot fine you for laughing, but a commission, a government, can. So here's where I land. I don't care how new the technology is. I really don't care how the smart people are. It's never been the job of the government to tell you what is true, what is new, or what is funny. The First Amendment does not have an AI exception. It did not get repealed because the tools got better. Quit fearing the AI. Hang tight. I'll be right back.
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3: The U.S. war on drugs. I'm Roger Stern with Fox News. The U.S. military says it struck a vessel in the Caribbean for allegedly trafficking drugs and that four people were killed in the strike. More details coming as we get them. More than 100 world leaders will be in New York City for next week's United Nations General Assembly. Secret Service is ramping up security. Fox's C.B. Cotton has a look.
24: The Secret Service works here with 20 partner agencies, including the NYPD and the Department of War, all monitoring for potential threats across the city. The center's overhead lights change from green to yellow to red, depending on the current threat level, giving those inside a clear indication of the situation across the Big Apple. Israeli Prime Minister Benjamin Netanyahu is expected to attend midweek.
3: The Secret Service and NYPD are preparing for unauthorized drones. Israel's military says it killed a Hamas commander who entered Israel during the October 7th massacre.
25: The IDF claims Mohammed Suleiman Bayouk was killed in an airstrike in the southern Gaza Strip on Thursday. The military claims he was recently involved in planting bombs against Israeli troops and trying to rebuild Hamas's capabilities.
3: That's Fox's John Scott reporting. Houthi rebels in Yemen claim they tried attacking the capital of Saudi Arabia with cruise and ballistic missiles. Here's Fox's Stephanie Bennett.
26: The Houthis did not specify what they targeted, but said they attacked sensitive sites and there were no immediate reports of casualties. Now, flames and a large plume of black smoke near King Khalid International Airport in Saudi Arabia's capital of Riyadh. Tracking website Flight Radar 24 reported major issues, including long delays. And for the first time in months, emergency air raid alerts sounded overnight across the capital as residents reported hearing loud explosions.
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3: A new hacking incident involving Google's AI Gemini is raising fresh concerns about just how much control developers have over increasingly powerful AI systems. Here's Fox's Chandley Painter.
30: The company confirming the hacks occurred in May, but that they were informed of it in July after their Gemini model accessed three separate private computer systems during a security test run. The company confirming the model that was hacked by guessing passwords and or using archives of publicly listed passwords. They say a bug in the testing environment made internet access available and then once realized the security test was immediately stopped. Google also says it didn't consider the hacks to warrant public disclosure at the time because its model didn't cause harm to the hacked companies. In a statement, Google says, quote, this event highlights the importance of training powerful AI models to act responsibly. In this case, the model acted appropriately.
3: The disclosure comes after OpenAI, Anthropic, and Meta reported similar incidents. A new federal suit is putting the spotlight on a wave of alleged death threats targeting the family of murdered Texas teenager Austin Metcalf. Here's Fox's Paul Stevens.
31: Federal prosecutors say 34-year-old Sharifa Nicole Henderson sent a series of violent threats to the family of 17-year-old Austin Metcalf, who was fatally stabbed at a Texas high school track meet last year. The alleged messages came around the end of Carmelo Anthony's murder trial and included threats to kill, stalk, and strangle family members. Henderson was arrested in Kansas City, Missouri, and indicted on 3 counts of interstate threatening communications. Metcalf's father says his family has received more than 100 threats since Anthony's trial ended. Henderson faces up to 5 years in federal prison on each count if convicted. Paul Stevens, Fox News.
3: I'm Roger Stern, and this is Fox News.
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0: Broadcasting live from Denver, Colorado. Hey, you're still tuned to The Weekend with Michael Brown. Glad to have you with me. Text line, as always, is still open. 33103. 33103. Keyword Mike, Michael. Tell me anything. Ask me anything. 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Heckofajob.com. 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It's free. Doesn't cost you anything. I think you'd enjoy the articles. Now, picture this. It's a Saturday like today. You're out in the garage. The gutters are full of last fall's leaves and this spring's shame, and you decide to drag out that stepladder, and you've climbed up on it, and you are one rung short. You can just barely reach just one more, 3 more inches, and you could reach the corner where the downspout meets the roof. And there it is. It's stamped right into the top of the ladder, right where your eyes land every single time, big letters. And it says, "This is not a step." Yeah, I know. You've read that 100 times. You read it, and then you put your foot on it anyway, because you need those 3 inches, and you're a grown-ass adult, and you're at the top of a ladder. You've been at the top of the ladder, and you've been at the top of the ladder since, the Egyptians were around. Nobody in the history of the world has ever been surprised by what? The top of a ladder? So let me ask you the question that started this whole thing for me, literally years ago, standing in my garage. Who's that label for? Have you thought about that? No, it's not for you. You know where the top of the ladder is. You've known since you were 9 years old. So who wrote that? Who paid for it? Who had it stamped into the aluminum? And most importantly, why? Why is that label there? That stupid little label is the smallest, yet I think one of the most visible piece of the biggest thing happening to the entire country. And I've been talking about it for years on radio. I talk about it in speeches. I talk about it at a dinner table with friends. I talk about it to anybody who would sit still long enough just to hear my argument. Now I've got you captured. I know you could click off, but now I got you captured. I think we are quietly building a risk-free society, or at least we're trying to. We have somehow decided by law and by lawsuit, thank the trial lawyers, that you cannot be trusted to be a competent adult, that you need to be told not to go stand on the top of the ladder, not to iron the shirt while you're wearing it, not to put the baby in the storage bag, not to let the baby play with the plastic bag that you got from the dry cleaners. And here's the thing that I really do want you to just stop for a moment and think about this. A country, a nation, a free nation, a republic like ours that treats its citizens like children, you know what you end up with? You end up with childish citizens. Now, the Wall Street Journal finally said this out loud. I don't usually open the newspaper and find my own dinner table rant sitting there in the opinion section. But this past week, the Wall Street Journal ran a piece under a headline that could have come straight off one of my speech outlines, could have come off one of my podcasts, could have come off one of my shows that I broadcast in Denver. It could have come off this show. The Zero Risk Society has arrived. Wow. Now, if you have access to the Wall Street Journal, you ought to go read that article. The Zero Risk Society has arrived. The entire essay is built around a new book by an economist. The economist is Alison Schrager out of Yale, called Worth the Risk. And here's her argument, at least the one that the journal picked up, because honestly, I've not read the book yet. This is the part I want you to hear. This did not start with COVID. The lockdown years just showed us how far gone we already were. The instinct to sand every sharp corner off a life goes back the better part of a century. We just never had a name for it. Well, now we do. And it's the word that I've been using for literally 10 years or longer. Zero risk. And here's how I know, that reflex has gotten out of hand. The same Wall Street Journal piece points to a brand new poll. It asks Americans about artificial intelligence, AI, and roughly 2 out of 3 of them now say there's a real risk that those machines, those servers sitting in a data center warehouse somewhere, they could destroy humanity. About 1 in 6 thinks it's all but certain, not inconvenient, not maybe disruptive, but literally destroy humanity. Now, let's put those two things next to each other. A country that staples a cancer warning to the gate of Disneyland is the same nation that has talked 2/3 of its citizens into believing the robots are coming to kill us all. It's the same muscle. Fear as a way of life. I want you to think about that sentence for a minute. Fear as a way of life. Because once you see it on the ladder, I promise you, you're going to start seeing this everywhere. So let me show you what the machinery is. Because the ladder label and the cancer sign and the peanut warning, they did not all come from the same place. And if you don't know which is which, you might end up being mad at the wrong people. And if you're going to be mad, I want you to, hey, come on, at least be mad at the right people. So let's talk about 2 separate machines. Here's what that funny warning label bits on the internet always get wrong. Those memes, those little short videos you'll see on YouTube or Instagram or someplace else, they line up all of the stupid labels and they laugh. And they imply the government made them do it. Well, yeah, some of it, yes. But really, a lot of it, no. There are 2 machines running here. They're totally different machines. And what I want to do this hour is I'm going to teach you how to tell them apart. So the next time you see one of these labels at the filling station, in the grocery store, at the dry cleaners, in a retail store, at the shopping mall, driving, wherever it is, I want you to think about we live in a risk-free society, and I want you to, rather than just laugh at it, if you're irritated by it, at least know who you should be irritated at. Machine 1. What's that? Well, duh, it's the government. Somebody in a state legislature or somebody in a regulatory agency, federal, state, local, doesn't make any difference. Some bureaucrat somewhere or some elected official somewhere wrote a rule. And the rule says, at the end, you must post this. As I'm broadcasting here in Denver, I'm in a hallway about, maybe 20 feet from where our little kitchen area is. And I never look at it, except occasionally when I'm turning, I notice it, and I always chuckle. One of the walls, it's kind of an open kitchen, just kind of a long counter with a refrigerator on one end, ice maker and water cooler on the other end, sink in the middle, wide door, actually no door, just a wide opening. But every time I turn, if I turn to the right, one of the walls facing to the interior of the kitchen is just lined wall to wall with notices. If you are hurt, if you are sick, if this happens, that happens. If you smash your thumb somewhere, do this, do that. Here's the number. Or reach forth. I love this one too. It always says, go to your safety kit. The safety kit's on the other side of the wall. It's empty. Yeah, it's empty. So sort any label you find into one of these 2 buckets, and the whole thing snaps into focus. So let me give you the champion of everyone. We got the government, and then we got the bureaucrats. It's the Weekend with Michael Brown. Hang tight. I'll be right back.
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0: everyone. 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
11: Hey, welcome back to The Weekend with Michael Brown. Glad to have you with me. 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We're talking about the risk-free society. So you sort any label into one of these two buckets, and everything kind of goes, oh, it's that aha moment. Let me give you the champion of each of the buckets. Machine one, the sign that cried cancer. The best example on earth is a thing called Proposition 65. Out in California, of course, right. Passed by the voters 40 years ago, 1986. Now, that proposition says that if a business exposes you to any chemical that the state of California and the bureaucrats have decided might cause cancer, it has to give you a warning. Does that sound reasonable? Maybe it does. But here's what it became. That cancer warning is now literally on virtually everything. It's on the parking garage. You drive in. And there's a sign telling you the garage may expose you to chemicals that are known to the state of California to cause cancer. It's on coffee. It's on the Christmas lights. It's on your couch. Maybe you haven't found it yet. Go home and look. It's on the front gate of Disneyland, the happiest place on earth. Well, before you go in, a cancer warning nailed to the turnstile. And you want the punchline? And it's true. You can look it up. After years of lawsuits over whether coffee, the coffee you get at Starbucks or you brew at home, whether that causes cancer, the state of California's own scientists finally issued a rule saying, actually, no, coffee does not require a cancer warning. It then took them about a decade and a small fortune in lawyers, obviously, to officially decide that your morning cup of coffee is just fine. But in the meantime, California's got a decade of the sign warning them that their coffee may cause cancer. So that's the machine one, running exactly as it was designed and wrecking its own purpose in the process. When the cancer warning is on the coffee and on the couch and the parking garage and at Disneyland, what happens? The cancer warning stops meaning anything to anybody, and nobody even looks at it anymore. When everything says, oh my God, cancer, nothing says cancer. They warned you about it so much that they warned you about nothing. That's machine number one. Let's think about machine number two, the labels that are born from fear. Now, the ones that make you laugh out loud, but there's a twist. The government really didn't ever touch most, if almost all of those. Do not iron while wearing shirt. There's a tractor with a label that says, and I promise you this is real, danger, avoid death. Okay, when I finish talking today and finish the program and go back to my car, do I get in the car and do I drive home or not? Because danger, avoid death. Well, I don't think about death every single day. Maybe I should. But there are so many things that all of us do every single day that if we're going to put danger, avoid death, on a label, we might as well just patch it across our forehead. A baby stroller with a little storage pouch, and the pouch says, do not put child in bag. Oh, okay. Gee, I had this extra kid with me, and I couldn't afford the double stroller for the twins. I thought I could just cram the other kid who's smaller into the storage in the back. Huh, guess I can't do that, huh? No senator wrote those. No legislature wrote those. No agency requires those. You know where they come from? They come from fear. You know what the fear is? Come on, you can do this. Think about it. The fear of getting sued. And I'll be straight with you about where that list comes from. Because you should always know who's handing you your outrage. It's collected every single year by a tort reform group up in Michigan. They've got a point of view. They want to rein in lawsuits, and some of the labels that float around the internet are stretched or made up. So I'm only going to use the ones that I could check out. And the ones that check out all have the same birth certificate. No, it's not a rule. It's a lawsuit. It may not even be a real lawsuit. A lawsuit that somebody was afraid of, that there might be a lawsuit around the corner. If I open the door, there might be a lawsuit behind door number three. And this is the one that surprises people. That ladder we talked about last portion of the program, this is not a step. That one's not a government command either. That one comes from a private industry standard, the kind of thing that a manufacturer of a product adopts, mostly so that if somebody does fall off the top of the ladder, the company's lawyers, the ladder company's lawyers, can hold up the label in court and say, hey, we told so-and-so, we told the dummy that climbed up on the top of the ladder. The ladder label is not there to teach you where the top of the ladder is. My gosh, I'd hope you know where the top of the ladder is. The label is there to protect the company from you. When you decide as you're cleaning out the gutters that, oh, if I just had 3 more inches, so you step onto the very top of the ladder and you lose your balance and you slip and fall. Think Chevy Chase, Christmas Vacation, Chicago, hanging up the Christmas lights. That label is there to protect the company from you. And the food, you may have seen, and this one actually does drive me nuts, and let me just say, for everybody who has a child out there who has an allergy to peanuts, I know it's a real allergy, but if you ever thought why, from the time that you and I were kids until today, peanut allergies kind of went on a trend line that was just kind of slowly, steady, just nah, and all of a sudden just zooms up. Yeah, I know you've seen the label. May contain peanuts on a product that has no peanuts in it whatsoever. But here's the difference that matters. The law does require a company to tell you about an allergen it actually puts in a recipe. So that warning is real and it does save lives. But the may contain, the made in a facility with, that's a hedge. That's a total hedge. That's completely voluntary. Nobody requires that one. That's why it shows up and it disappears without the recipe changing anything. It isn't there to inform you. It's there to protect them from you. Same thing as the latter, right? Now, the next time you see may contain peanuts or made in a facility that may contain peanuts or has peanuts, you'll understand that, oh, they're not trying to protect you. They're not even trying to protect your child. What they're trying to do is to protect themselves from you. Now, let's think about the playground, the one that the lawyers emptied out. Let me give you one you can see with your own eyes at the park down the street from your house. I can see this at the park that's across the street, perpendicular from where my house is, where whenever my granddaughter's in town, she loves to go over there and play. And every time she does, I come home and I complain to my wife about the playground. So let me give you the one you can see with your own eyes at that park down the street from your house. That's coming up next. It's the Weekend with Michael Brown. Text lines open, 33103, keyword Micro Michael. I'll be right back.
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The Situation with Michael Brown. Once you find that, hit that subscribe button. Leave a 5-star review because that helps us spread the podcast out to other people. And then that will automatically load. Once you hit subscribe, it will automatically download all 5 days of the weekday program and the weekend program. So if you miss anything or you want to argue about anything, you can go back and listen to the podcast. So get that done now. Let's go back to the playground. I want you to go find a playground built before about 1985, and then stand next to one built, say, last year, and count what's missing. The tall metal slide that, you remember as a kid, got hot in July. Remember the merry-go-round? You'd spin your friends just as fast as you could until somebody went flying off or until somebody threw up and everybody laughed and joked about it. Yeah, go find that. Or the seesaw. Or remember the high monkey bars over hard-packed dirt? Gone. Completely gone. Almost everywhere in America. Now, some of that came from Machine One, the government. The Federal Consumer Product Safety Commission puts out a, quote, public playground safety handbook. That handbook gets updated all the time. Updated again just last year. But go read the fine print. That handbook is guidance. It's not a law. Nobody voted on it. But watch how guidance turns into a wrecking ball and without ever anybody voting on it. The day a child gets hurt on a merry-go-round, a lawyer will hold up that federal handbook and ask the city, why did you ignore the government's own safety advice? So the city, the school district, the parks department, they all do the calculations, and they rip the merry-go-round out. Machine One wrote a suggestion. Machine Two turned the suggestion into a demolition order. And what does the kid get instead? Was your grandchild or your child get a plastic panel bolted 6 inches off a rubber mat? And we call it a playground. I always find it interesting when I walk over to the park next to, a block away from our house. When you step off the sidewalk, it's like stepping into, just kind of a rubbery, soft, because what kills me, I would think the environmentalists would be upset about this. It's made from recycled tires. It's rubber. Yes, rubber that has been sealed and heated and whatever they treated and then covered with some sort of almost cork-looking like material. It's not cork, but it looks kind of like it.

0: injury from a real defect, and a defect that the McDonald's Corporation knew about it because other people had complained. So it does not belong in the stupid warning label file. The dumb labels don't come from burns like Miss Liebeck's. They come from something worse. They come from a lawsuit nobody ever even has to file. Again, it's the fear of the lawsuit. The fear of the lawsuit behind door number one, two, or three. The lawsuit around the corner. The one thing that we all live in fear of now that, you know, when I was actually practicing law, which I haven't done for years, but when I actually practiced law, clients would come to me, and let's say they wanted to sue somebody. Hey, can I sue them for this? And not trying to be a smart aleck, but I tell them, well, yeah, because you can sue anybody for anything. It just takes a lawyer that's willing to put their license at risk on the line for a frivolous lawsuit and to pay the filing fee and go down, or you can do it yourself, file your lawsuit pro se, pro bono, do it yourself. Yeah, go have at it. Or be the other side. Hey, can I be sued for this? Can I be sued if I do XYZ? I don't care what XYZ was. My answer was always, yes, you can. Anybody can sue you for anything at any time for any reason. Anybody can sue you at any time for almost no reason. It's gotten just about that bad. But they still have to prove liability. They still have to prove cause and effect. There has to be a causal link between whatever the action or inaction was, and there has to be actual injury damages that they can prove. So when you ask me the question, can I be sued? Of course you can. It's why I wanted you to understand the two machines. The fear of the lawsuit is really driving the second machine. Now, here's how machine two actually works. It's what lawyers call failure to warn. Failure to warn. You boil the rule down, it comes to this. If somebody gets hurt using your product, they can sue you, not just for making a bad product, but for failing to warn the consumer, the person who bought your product, about the danger. And here's the trap. A jury, years later, gets to decide whether the danger was obvious enough, whether you warned enough. So put yourself in the chair of the person who runs either a small company or a gigantic company. What's your safe move? What's the safe move? That is, to warn about everything. Every danger, obvious or not, real or ridiculous, smart or stupid. Because you cannot be sued for the warning you did put on. You can only be sued for the one that you left off. So the label's not really for you. The label never really was for you. That label is the shield written by a lawyer aimed at another lawyer in a fight that has never even happened yet. You're just the one holding the ladder while the two of them argue over your head, and both of them waiting just to see if you're going to be the one that steps onto the top of the ladder and falls off and becomes a paraplegic and decides to sue the manufacturer of the ladder. One lawyer's looking at it thinking, oh, gee, I can probably get millions in damages. And the other one's thinking, oh, gee, do we have the label on there? That's going to be my defense against the guy who got on the top of the ladder, fell X number of feet, and became a paraplegic. The two lawyers arguing over your head. And who wins? Do I really need to answer this one? The tort bar wins. The personal injury lawyers, the trial lawyers win. Not necessarily with a verdict. They win one settlement at a time. That's the payoff. It's the Weekend with Michael Brown. Text lines open, 33103. Hang tight. Be right back.
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12: Welcome back to Weekend with Michael Brown. 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So who wins over these lawsuits? Well, the tort bar wins one settlement at a time. The compliance industry wins one consultant at a time. And you lose twice. Huh? Yes, you lose once because you get treated like a toddler who's never seen a ladder. And you lose again because the one warning that might have actually saved your life, the real one, the one that actually matters, is now buried in a landfill of stupid ones that you've learned over time to ignore. Now, because we brought up lawyers, let me make the other side's case. And then let me rip it apart. They'll tell you the warnings save lives. And they're probably right. They'll tell you that somewhere out there is a parent who genuinely didn't know a thin plastic bag could suffocate a child. And that one warning might be the difference. I don't know. They're telling you a warning costs a penny and a funeral costs everything. So why not warn? That's cheap insurance. And you know what? on the warnings that carry real information, legitimate information, I'm not going to argue with a word of that. The poison symbol, for example, or the high voltage sign. Those labels, the label that tells you this box actually contains peanuts and your kid is allergic, that's going to save a life. Nobody on this side of that microphone is against those, but here's what the argument misses every single time. Those warnings work because they're rare. The skull and crossbones means something precisely. Because you never see it on orange juice, do you? You never see it anywhere. In fact, if you see the skull and crossbones, you immediately know, oops, that's serious. The second that you put, if you put the skull and crossbones on everything, then you made everything safe or worthless. You didn't add safety. You just added to the noise. And a real danger, a real one, is now hiding in that noise wearing the same yellow triangle as the do not iron while wearing shirt. When you warn about everything, you've warned about nothing. That's not safety. That's the paperwork of safety. And before I get on my high horses, as if I haven't been already, let me tell you something about myself. So you know I'm not throwing rocks from a clean house. You know that I ran FEMA. I ran the risk agency. And when the country wanted somebody to worry professionally about the worst thing that could happen on any given Tuesday, that was at my desk. And I've signed my name to more cover your tail, warn about everything, check the box paperwork than any honest man should ever have to admit to. So I know exactly why that letter says this is not a step. I've been in the room where those decisions get made. And somewhere a lawyer told somebody it had to be there. And somebody who just wanted to sell a letter said, fine, put it on there, and moved on with his day. That's how every one of these gets born. Not from malice, but from fear and from the path of least resistance. The government cannot make the risk go away. It can't. Nobody can. For example, go back to FEMA. The flood's still coming. The fires are still coming. The ladder is still tall. All the warnings in the world don't lower the water by a single inch. With all that warning, all it does is something quieter, and I think a lot worse. A whole lot worse. It tells you every single day, in 1,000 little labels, that somebody else is responsible for keeping you safe. And the problem I have is that I think most people in the country start to believe it. This gets back to the thesis of the entire hour, the risk-free society. You really do start to believe that somehow we can live in a risk-free society. I don't think that we can. And quite honestly, I don't think you want to. Can you imagine living in a country, or in a world for that matter, where there is no risk? You would never go hiking. You would never go to the beach. You'd never get on an airplane. You'd never drive a car. You'd never take the steps, but you'd never take the elevator either. You wouldn't go to work. You would sit at home, but oh my gosh, COVID taught us that, oh, but if you get within 6 feet of somebody, they might be carrying something and they might give it off to you. So you'll turn into a hermit in your house and you'll tell the Uber Eats just, oh, leave it on the porch, leave it on the deck, leave it on the front door. That warning becomes quieter and it becomes worse because of that. Because it tells you every single day in 1,000 little labels that somebody else is responsible for keeping you safe. And when you start to believe it, that's the point that you end up. And the muscle that you need on the day that say, oh, the flood really comes, or the fires really start to spread, or the tornado's coming, or the blizzard is coming, or the earthquake warning has happened, or whatever it might be, the judgment, the nerve, the plain resilience, that muscle has been sitting in foam padding for 20, 30, 40, 50 years, and it has completely forgotten how to catch you. That's the country that talked two-thirds of itself into the robot apocalypse. Not a country of cowards, a country that got told on 10,000 labels every single day, everywhere you went, even on the cup of coffee, oh my gosh, it's going to cause cancer, until finally everybody realized, hey, coffee is not going to cause cancer, we're just fooling ourselves. I often think about the cigarette packages. Skull and crossbones, right? May lead to your death. Yes. Getting into my car may lead to my death. Now, I know, not a perfect analogy, but nonetheless, think about it. Smoking cigarettes, we know, can cause lung cancer. Notice what I said. Can cause lung cancer. Because you know as well as I know, there are people out there that we all know who have smoked their entire lives, and they live to be 100 years old, and they don't die of cancer. They die of, congestive heart failure. Or they fall off a ladder. Or they drink themselves to death. And they die from cirrhosis of the liver. Nothing to do with the cigarette, at least directly. But yet, that warning may cause cancer is there, and people still smoke. A group of people, a nation, who can't be trusted with a ladder, won't be trusted with much of anything, and won't trust themselves with much either. I think that's the real cost. That's the country that talked 2/3 of itself into that fear of AI, artificial intelligence. I don't think we're a country of cowards. Not yet, anyway. But a country that gets told on 10,000 labels that fear is the responsible setting and finally believed it is a people that really cannot be trusted with the latter, who really cannot be trusted with much, and who certainly won't trust themselves with much of anything either. There's a real cost to that, and it never shows up on the label. So I want your help with something. Doesn't cost you anything, but your phone or your laptop, maybe 30 seconds. I want you to find the dumbest, most obvious, most insulting warning label within arm's reach of wherever you're sitting right now, or as you go about your week this week, and I want you to either capture a photo of that on your phone or remember what it says, because I want you to do one of two things. I want you, and I guarantee you, right, there's one close right now. Maybe it's in your kitchen, it's in your garage, it's in your car, the thing you bought last week. Snap a picture of it. If you snap a picture of it, send that to me in an email. Send it to michaelbrown@iheartmedia.com. michaelbrown@iheartmedia.com. Or if you don't snap a picture, you can always just email me what it says, or you can text me too. Now, you can't text the photo, but you can text me what the label says. I want to collect those because I want to put them up where everybody can see them. So there's your job. Yeah, I don't usually give you a homework assignment, but I did today. Hey, everybody, thanks for listening. Have a great weekend. I'll see you next weekend.
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22: A new front in the war with Iran. I'm Daria Albinger, Fox News. Houthi rebels have been acting as proxies for Iran, and they took aim today at a U.S. ally, Saudi Arabia. The rebels confirming they staged an attack using ballistic missiles and drones. Here's Fox's Stephanie Bennett.
23: The Houthis did not specify what they targeted, but said they attacked sensitive sites, and there were no immediate reports of casualties. Now, flames and a large plume of black smoke near King Khalid International Airport in Saudi Arabia's capital of Riyadh. Tracking website Flight Radar 24 reported major issues, including long delays. And for the first time in months, emergency air raid alert sounded overnight across the capital as residents reported hearing loud explosions.
22: The attempted attack follows days of conflict between Saudi Arabia and the Houthis. Democrats are focusing on affordability heading into the midterms. Fox's Chad Pergram on Capitol Hill.
24: Some Republicans are frank about the party's prospects this fall. Democrats are stumping on the cost of living. Republicans are touting last year's big, beautiful bill. But some Republicans say voters ask, "What have you done for me lately?" There's doubt about a cohesive message from either party. But another issue is emerging. GOP Ohio Senator John Husted tried to pass legislation controlling utility rates for those living close to data centers, redirecting the expenses to big tech. But Democrats blocked that. Husted is vulnerable this fall. Republicans believe that Democrats thwarting the bill actually helps them make the case about affordability. On Capitol Hill, Chad Pergram, Fox News.
22: The U.S. military says it struck a vessel in the Caribbean for allegedly trafficking drugs. Four people were killed in that strike. Well, you know that gas prices are rising, but diesel prices are going up even more quickly. The AAA says the national average for a gallon is now $6.46. 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
22: Music star Ed Sheeran calling what's happening in Gaza, quote, catastrophic and unjustifiable, while opening a solo concert tonight in Philadelphia. He says his shows are about unity and humanity. They're not about politics. This comes after Macklemore was dropped as Sheeran's opener after making pro-Palestinian and genocide comments on stage. Cuba's power grid has collapsed again. Here's Fox's John Scott.
37: Friday's nationwide blackout is at least the sixth time this year that island has lost power. Cuban officials say transmission lines failed in the western part of the country, triggering the collapse. A U.S. oil blockade has worsened the impact of existing fuel shortages and antiquated equipment. The U.S. Embassy in Havana is urging Americans there to plan accordingly.
22: Millions are without electricity. A major vaccination effort is underway in the Democratic Republic of Congo. Health officials are trying to protect their frontline workers against the fastest growing Ebola outbreak in history. The drive is using an emergency vaccine to slow the deadly virus. It's already claimed over 3,600 lives. The president is among the world leaders who will convene in New York for next week's UN General Assembly.
38: President Trump is expected to repeat his calls that Iran cannot have a nuclear weapon when he addresses the United Nations General Assembly in New York next week. Despite the war, the State Department has allowed a core Iranian delegation to attend the event. Iranian President Masoud Pezeshkian is reportedly one of the officials who has been granted a visa, but a senior administration official did not say whether there will be any meetings between the U.S. and Iran. The General Assembly comes against the backdrop of Chinese President Xi Jinping's state visit to D.C. China's relationship with Iran is under the spotlight. China is accused of propping up Iran's war machine by buying its oil, supplying the regime with weapons and even intelligence that's helping to target U.S. troops, allegedly.
22: That's Fox's Madeline Rivera, and I'm Daria Albinger. This is Fox News.
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3: 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To fly to the sun without burning a wing. To lie in a meadow and hear the grass sing. 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
10: Returning to Washington, I'm Deborah Valentine, Fox News. President Trump arriving back at the White House earlier than scheduled. He was supposed to return from his weekend trip to Camp David on Sunday. No word yet from the White House on why President Trump's visit was cut short. The State Department issuing a new security alert Saturday advising Americans currently in the Middle East to exercise heightened vigilance and prepare for potential travel disruptions. The president's early arrival comes as Saudi Arabia confirms it intercepted a ballistic missile fired by Yemen's Houthi rebels targeting the capital city of Raida. The thwarted morning strike marks a major escalation in the regional conflict. The Iran-backed Houthis also targeted critical oil facilities, sparking immediate concerns across global shipping corridors. There were protesters outside Lincoln Financial Center in Philadelphia, where Ed Sheeran was performing his first show since dropping rapper Macklemore from the bill. Demonstrators were calling for support of Palestinians. When Sheeran hit the stage, he showed support for Gaza, saying what's happening is catastrophic and unjustifiable. Meanwhile, fans at the stadium were outside ahead of the show, not caring about the controversy over Macklemore.
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12: I kind of like his view on just sticking to the music. I mean, that's what everyone comes together for. That's what we're all here to hear, is just his music.
13: Obviously, we thought about it, but it wasn't anything that was going to deter us from coming. I'm here for the music and not anything else.
10: Sheeran has been saying the decision to pull Macklemore from the show's lineup was not his. He blamed his tour promoter as well as stadium owner Robert Kraft. The U.S. military says it struck a vessel in the Caribbean for allegedly trafficking drugs. At least 4 people were reportedly killed in that strike. In college football, LSU coach Lane Kiffin loses to his former team as 8th-ranked Ole Miss beats number 7 Tigers 32-24. 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
10: With less than 2 months to go until the midterm elections, Democrats are honing in on affordability in their effort to attract voters and secure majorities in both the House and the Senate.
11: Some Republicans are frank about the party's prospects this fall. Democrats are stumping on the cost of living. Republicans are touting last year's big, beautiful bill. But some Republicans say voters ask, "What have you done for me lately?" There's doubt about a cohesive message from either party. But another issue is emerging. GOP Ohio Senator John Husted tried to pass legislation controlling utility rates for those living close to data centers, redirecting the expenses to big tech. But Democrats blocked that. Husted is vulnerable this fall. Republicans believe that Democrats thwarting the bill actually helps them make the case about affordability. On Capitol Hill, Chad Pergram, Fox News.
10: President Donald Trump has announced that all 50 states will participate in a Medicaid program that's designed to lower the cost of certain prescription drugs. Fox's Madeline Rivera has the latest.
16: With affordability front and center in the midterms, President Trump says his administration is extending most favored nation drug pricing to every Medicaid program in the country. And he says all 50 states want to join in. The president has made prescription drug pricing a core part of his agenda. He's taken aim at drug manufacturers who he says mark up prices for Americans to fund their profits and subsidize low drug costs in other countries. Earlier this year, the administration released the Generous model, which lowers Medicaid prescription drug costs by matching international price standards. The White House estimates the initiative could unlock $65 billion in Medicaid drug savings over the next decade.
10: The White House says that the administration has reached agreements with 26 of the world's largest drug manufacturers. I'm Deborah Valentine. This is Fox News.
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29: 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You?
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33: He had killed, but God forgave him. Yeah, he said, God cleansed him. God said, that's my, what did the Bible say? That's my chosen instrument.
34: That's right.
33: Wow.
34: I choose the weak things of the world to confound the wise.
33: And believe me, Brother Saul was a heathen. Mm-hmm. I mean, he thought he was righteous. He was the Pharisee of the Pharisees. And so, by goodness, he was going to kill everybody of the way. He was going to take care of things. And then there came a point. But I knew what was happening. You and I both know what was happening is that the church was praying.
34: Yeah, that's right.
33: Praying for the persecution to stop. I bet there was a bunch of people praying for him to get saved.
34: Mm-hmm.
33: There had to have been.
34: Yeah.
33: Because God dramatically intervened in his life. And so when you think of maybe of a family member or a loved one, and man, they're just getting, I want to say getting nasty. They're getting ornery, man. They're mad. They don't want nothing to do with you. You've been praying for them, and you've been telling them about Jesus, and they are mad. I was going to say mad as a wet hen. I don't know if you know what that is. Mad as a hornet. But if you ever get a hornet mad, you know they'll come right after you to sting you. So, but God had a plan. And someone needs to hear this. God has a plan.
34: That's right.
33: For your family member right now that doesn't know Jesus, that hasn't come back. But guess what? If you're listening and you're that one running from God, God has a plan for you. Now, don't turn that radio off as you're driving down the road. God has a plan for you. And it's time to quit running, because I'm praying for the bright light.
34: Yes.
33: I'm praying for a bright light for you.
34: Yes.
33: Thank God. But through what happened to Saul, he got a revelation of who Jesus was. Because he said, who's speaking to me, Lord? It's Jesus whom you are persecuting. Can you imagine at that point what he's thinking? Oh, my Lord, it's Jesus.
34: Yeah.
33: Oh, totally. So, you know, there's so many out there. God has a plan for each one. You know, there's a book in heaven on all of us and what we could do and be in heaven, mm-hmm. what we could do and be down here for the kingdom of heaven. Mm-hmm. I surely want to fulfill everything written for me in my book, right?
34: Amen.
33: And I pray for your loved ones, your family members, your brothers, your sisters, your moms, and your dads. I remember Jesse Duplantis. He said when he had visitations in heaven, and he said that Jesus was like R.W. Shambach a little bit. And he said, Jesus come out stage preaching, I'm going to get your mothers. I'm going to get your brothers. I'm going to get your sisters. And he was preaching. He goes, oh, my goodness, little R.W. Shambach and Jesus. And he goes, I'm going to get your brothers. R.W. Shambach said, I'm going to get your brothers. I'm going to get your sisters. I'm going to get your mothers. And Jesse goes, oh, my goodness, there's a little R.W. Shambach in Jesus. And but Jesus was so excited about the people that would come to know him as their Lord and Savior. Jesus was so excited to see everybody's brothers, sisters, mothers, family members come to know him. That's why he died. Mm-hmm. Yes, and so the Bible says we're to put up the good fight of faith. You know why? Because sometimes these kids that we're praying for, they put up a fight. They put up a scrap. Mm-hmm. But you know, we got to be a scrapper. We got to fight because they're worth it. We got to hang in the battle because someday they're going to come back to you and say, I'm so glad you didn't give up on me. Exactly. I'm probably going to get in trouble because I use my grandma so much in her name. She's probably going to get me for copyright or something. She's going to get me in heaven and say, I heard all those messages you talked
34: so
33: about me.
34: And proud.
33: You know. I'll probably get in trouble for copyright from the Apostle Paul. I've quoted him so much. That's what Jesse Duplantis says, too. So, you know, in the midst of the battle, take time to laugh.
34: Yeah.
33: You know why?
34: Yeah.
33: God has already given you the victory. If you know you already have the victory in the devil's fight,
34: that's right.
33: You're like, dude, you know your time is short. That's why you're mad.
34: Yeah.
33: And we're going to press through until we call that loved one that's not where he's supposed to be with Jesus, back into their position.
34: That's right.
33: Where God called them to be. And I love this scripture that says, train up a child in the way he should go, and when he is old, he shall not depart from it. It doesn't say he won't take a detour.
34: Mm-hmm.
33: But the God promises that the foundation you put in your kids will stand the test of time, and sooner or later, they'll come back to where they need to be. You know, in the movie The Great Awakening, George Whitefield is preaching to Benjamin Franklin, and he is just resisting Mr. Whitefield. But in the end, after Mr. Whitefield dies, he goes out on the rain, and the lightning is flashing, he's on a hill. He gets on his knees, and he gives his heart to Jesus. One of the best parts of the movie. And there's coming a day when our loved one will bow their knee, and in tears, come back to God. And when that day happens, I'm going to give you some advice. Throw your arms around them and tell them that you love them and say, welcome home. Stephanie, we got a couple minutes left. Can you say a word of prayer for this last segment of this journey about for praying for your children who don't know the Lord? And I pray that you would give parents and family members, that you would fill them with the love of Jesus, this unconditional love, so when the prodigal comes home, they can throw their arms around them and welcome them back. And I pray that you would take all spiritual blindness away from people, that they would see the glorious gospel of Jesus Christ. I like it. Damascus. take the mask off them and help them to see how truly good you are, because it is the goodness of God that leadeth to repentance. And I pray right now for every family member and every loved one that's being prayed for, that you would flood them actually with the goodness of God, and may they be overwhelmed and bow their knee to Jesus, not because they're afraid of him, because of all the goodness and what he did for them on the cross. I thank you for the words of George Whitefield on a piece of wood. And Lord, I thank you for Hollywood movies and producers that put out Christian movies that touch the hearts and lives of people. And we thank you, Lord, that the seed of the righteous shall be delivered. May the Lord bless you
34: and keep you,
33: cause his face to shine upon you,
34: and be gracious to you,
33: give you peace,
34: and lift up your countenance.
33: And may you know that your children are destined to come back to God into the position that he has called them to be. Remember, fight the good fight of faith. Don't give up. Run the race. May God give you perseverance, because sometimes it really does take perseverance because of everything you're going through. And may you email me at share@healingbeginsradio.com. From Gail and Stephanie,
34: it shall be done. God bless you.
33: Have a great morning.

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17: Fox News, I'm John Saucier. Hearing from Vice President J.D. Vance rallying voters in Iowa ahead of the November midterm elections. The vice president is speaking in support of Zach Lane, the Republican candidate for governor in the state.
18: Your family for generations did not build up this land, till this land, put their sweat and blood into this land so that it could be bought and sold by somebody who never set foot on it. So elect Zach Lane to protect Iowa farmland.
17: Zach Lane's in a closely watched race against Democratic former state auditor Rob Sand. Since 1947, America's Air Force has defended the sky. Today marks the Air Force's 79th birthday. Secretary of the Air Force, Troy Mink, joining Fox and Friends.
19: The Air Force has been supporting defending the nation for 79 years, and a lot of my focus right now is to make sure that we're prepared and ready to defend it for the next 79 years.
17: The U.S. confirming for the first time this week it has weapons deployed in space. 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
20: It's
3: Scattered showers will continue across parts of West Michigan tonight, especially south of Grand Rapids as lows fall to the upper 50s. A few more showers possible in the morning, again, remaining south. Afternoon highs will warm to the upper 60s under cloudy skies. Rain should end by late afternoon and evening for everyone, if not sooner. We'll see mostly cloudy skies for Monday, cool with highs in the low 60s before some sunshine. Pleasant weather returns for the second half of next week. Tracking West Michigan's weather, I'm SRM Team A meteorologist Blake Harms.
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4: Mideast warnings. I'm Roxanne Evans, Fox News. President Trump arriving back at the White House earlier than scheduled. He was supposed to return from his weekend trip to Camp David on Sunday. No word yet from the White House on why President Trump's visit was cut short. The State Department issuing a new security alert Saturday, advising Americans currently in the Middle East to exercise heightened vigilance and prepare for potential travel disruptions. President Trump's early return comes as Saudi Arabia confirms Yemen's Houthi rebels tried to attack its capital with a ballistic missile. Fox's Stephanie Bennett.
5: The Houthis did not specify what they targeted, but said they attacked sensitive sites and there were no immediate reports of casualties. Now, video shows flames and a large plume of black smoke near King Khalid International Airport in Saudi Arabia's capital of Riyadh. Tracking website Flight Radar 24 reported major issues, including long delays. And for the first time in months, emergency air raid alerts sounded overnight across the capital as residents reported hearing loud explosions. It comes after days of escalating conflict between the kingdom and the Iran-backed Houthi rebels in neighboring Yemen.
4: The Houthis pose a growing threat to global energy supplies following territorial gains along the Red Sea coast. Music star Ed Sheeran calling what's happening in Gaza catastrophic and unjustifiable. While opening his solo concert in Philadelphia Saturday, Sheeran says his shows are about unity and humanity, not politics. This comes after Macklemore was dropped as Sheeran's opener after making pro-Palestinian and genocide comments on stage. The U.S. military says it struck a vessel in the Caribbean for allegedly trafficking drugs. Four people were killed in that strike. America is listening to Fox News.
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12: Thank you so much for joining us in this segment of West Michigan Weekend. As we catch up today with the leader of an organization that's been doing really good, really impactful work here in West Michigan, working to change the conversation around mental health and brain health, grief and suicide, while reminding us all that we don't have to face difficult times alone. It's a common theme you see more and more on social media where people are saying, hey, I love you. You're not alone. You need to talk. I'm here. But you can't say that message enough. That's why we wanted to speak with Vonnie Woodrick, founder and president of I Understand. Just such an important message. The website is iunderstandloveheals.org. We have a lot to talk about, including a very exciting event you could take part in. 6th annual Be the One Run Walk on October 25th. We'll get to that in just a moment. Now, I'll take a breath and introduce the one and only Vonnie Woodrick. I'm so glad you could join us. Thank you.
3: Well, good morning, Phil. I am so happy to be here with you today.
12: Yeah, we've been trying to do this program a long time, and I'm really glad we could catch up about not only the walk, but just kind of do a progress update on I Understand Love Heals. This is... I don't want to say it's been something that's been growing and increasing its reach and impact, but it has been that. And it's you guys are going on 13 years this year.
3: Yeah, we are into our 13th year. Yeah, going on.
12: Congratulations. I don't know if that's what anniversary 13 is, but congratulations. That's a great milestone. You have put in so much work, so many hours, and I know you have a great board behind you, some original founding people. Just real quickly, remind our iHeartRadio listeners, Vonnie, there are people listening on the other end of the radio hearing this for the first time as a podcast who may not know you and may not know about I Understand Love Heals. Kind of give us the backstory, if you would, please.
3: Yeah, absolutely. So I'm Vonnie Woodrick, founder of I Understand. And I lost my husband over 23 years ago to depression. I had three young kids that were 5, 12, and 15 at the time. And I didn't know how to talk about them. And it came a lot of pain. I felt very alone, felt very stigmatized around the conversation. So about going into our 13th year, I started I Understand Love Heals because I wanted people to be able to relate to I Understand, right? Because I felt nobody understood what I was going through. And it was through very unexpected love from different places that I never expected, from people I didn't even know, that truly helped heal me. And that's where I Understand began to provide compassionate comfort, hope, and understanding to those that have lost a loved one to suicide, mental brain health illness, or are living with a mental brain health illness.
12: Yeah. Vonnie, I know you've been asked this question before. A lot of people would have been content just to work on healing themselves, grieve, whatever the way grief works in their life, and, you know, raise your kids and just try to get on with life. Why was this so important for you? I know it came several years after the passing of your husband, but why was this so meaningful and important to you?
3: Yeah, you know, I think that that's a great question because me feeling so alone and people expecting, you know, immediately, like a few weeks after, a couple months after, you know, it's get over it. You know, when are you going to get on with your life? And yeah. My kids were young. And what I didn't realize at the time was Rob was fourth generation suicide. So I knew that there was a genetic component involved that we didn't talk about. And there were so many other things that we didn't talk about. And so once I got my kids through high school, that's when I decided, and it was actually on my 50th birthday, I said, you know, rather than taking a trip, having a big party, let's really try to make a difference to those that have lost. They don't feel alone and they have that support, and find ways to talk about it and update the conversation so there is less stigma. And that is what has really been healing for me. And I heal in places that I didn't even know I needed healing every single day. Yeah. By helping somebody else.
12: That is such a great story, and it continues today. The best thing you said in that wonderful backstory of how this all started was people came out of places you never expected and just basically showered love on you and your family. What a wonderful, wonderful thing. And it just, that had to be kind of the kryptonite that powered you going forward. It's just a really amazing thing how that all works. So let's talk about where we are today. It's 2026, 6 years of this be the one run, walk, but you do a lot of things. You work in the community. All the money raised supports your program. You have support groups. You have men's and women's suicide attempts, survivor support groups, grief resources, training in this. You go into schools. You do a lot. This is full spectrum work, isn't it?
3: It certainly is. I mean, it truly is a passion of mine to bring this conversation to everyday places, to normalize it. And, you know, so honored to have big organizations behind us like Helen DeVos Children's Hospital, us funding the first in the country nurse specializing in mental health in a traditional hospital setting, leading that to providing a sensory room for children that need a place of comfort and calm during their stay there on the behavioral health floor, to the Grand Rapids Children's Museum honoring a mom that was lost to postpartum depression and creating a mental wellness exhibit for children to enable to evoke conversations between parents and children on feelings, which is also the first children's museum in the country to add an element of grief and loss into an exhibit.
12: Mm. Wow, that's really, really powerful. We're speaking with Vonnie Woodrick here on West Michigan Weekend on iHeartRadio. She is the founder and president of I Understand Love Heals. The website is iunderstandloveheals.org. We've got an important event around the corner. It is mid to late September and October 25th, a date you want to have on your calendar. It's the 6th annual Be the One Run Walk. It's always good to get people together supporting a cause, and this is a big event for you guys, isn't it?
3: It is a very big event, and it's such a special morning. And, you know, we go back to our community partners. You know, Big B has been a supporter of ours for a decade now. And we created this run together 6 years ago, and it really has become a highlight for both Big B and I Understand to bring people together, right? The community, connection, and then what's better not to have a cup of coffee while you're before or after your run?
12: Yes, absolutely. Who gets credit for starting this? I love the idea. It's a great way to bring people who support you and love on you and maybe have lost someone. What was the impetus for starting the walk 6 years ago?
3: You know, I think Big B really wanted to do something within the community, and they love the people behind their coffee. And I think that's what we talk to about, that love we have for the community and for the people in it and what ways to support them. And it really was Big B saying, okay, what can we do together to bring the community? And we said, you know what? Let's bring people to walk. Let's bring people that have loss and walk in honor of their loved one. Let's bring somebody that wants to be the one for someone and invite them to come. Or maybe you're just competitive and you want a medal and you want a great time. But that was really the catalyst of it, is like, what can we do together to bring something to the community?
12: The run walk, the 6th annual Be the One Run and Walk, is Sunday, October 25th. Happens at Millennium Park. We'll put the link for signing up in our podcast notes, or you can just type in Be the One Run Walk, and it will come right up through runsignup.com. You can also search it on there. This is a great opportunity, whether you have never done it or maybe you did it a couple of years ago, get involved again. Beyond giving a lot of love and shout out of thanks and gratitude to Big B Coffee, I know you have some other people you want to thank as well who've come alongside, I Understand, to make this thing happen.
3: Well, absolutely. We have Life EMS Ambulance. We've got Forest View. We have our Pink Heart Patrons. We have Southridge Behavioral Health, the Fountain Community, and Via Designs. So we have a lot of sponsors that are really supporting and helping us get making this run successful.
12: Okay. And how do when people go and they do run sign up and they sign up for this, do they get sponsors traditionally? How do they help raise money for you guys? I know there are lots of ways that happens, but kind of talk about the mechanics behind this real quickly, if you will.
3: Yeah. So, you know, the cost of the ticket is actually helps us, you know, raise funds as well. And then if they want to put a team together, if they want to donate, it's all under Run Sign Up on how you can do that.
12: Yeah, and you get, not only as you register, and it's only $35, we should mention that's a very fair and easy to access price, but you, for that registration, get you the official Be the One Run Walk t-shirt, a finisher medal. You get refreshments before and after the race and all kinds of activities and resources, and just a great chance to meet other people, maybe sharing the same kind of loss or grieving in a similar way, or just wanting to walk in support of a family member. Whatever it is, this is a great way to get together again. It is Sunday, October 25th at Millennium Park. Beyond the walk, Vonnie Woodrick, we've got a couple of minutes left. How can people, you have a captive iHeartRadio audience right now. How can people support I Understand Love Heals? What else do you need? How would you like people to interact with you and get connected with you?
3: Yeah, well, we love having our friends that follow us on social media platforms, commenting, liking, all of those things make a difference, but also any donation in any form, third-party fundraisers, coming out and supporting. It doesn't even have to cost money. Simply by liking us, joining us, read our definition petition that's on our website, change the conversation, change how you think and talk about mental wellness.
12: Yeah. And just from getting directly and maybe slightly uncomfortably personal for anyone on the other end of the radio, Vonnie Woodrick, someone is listening to us right now who is struggling, who's grieving, or just, I think we've all been there. You may have the most wonderful family and circle of friends, but there are times you can feel completely alone. What would you say to them?
3: I would say to reach out, that, you know what, the stigma allows people to stay quiet. It is up to us. If you are struggling, it is up to you to tell somebody. And that's where we say, be the one. Be the one. Oh, offer that listening ear and narrate to somebody else in positive, encouraging words. And E, encourage support. We're not therapists, but we can help you find somebody that does. There are people that will listen. Call or text that 988 number 24/7 for a trained counselor, because I will promise you this, the world is a much better place with you in it, even if you think that it's not.
12: Yeah. I'm so glad you said that. And you know, the thing about that is you suddenly feel much less alone when you connect with people through a phone call, through a text, or through a conversation across the table over a cup of coffee. You suddenly feel less alone when you understand that a lot of people have gone through or can appreciate what you're going through. There are a lot more people out there who have your similar experience or very close shared experience than you would ever realize. And I'm so glad you said that. 988, remember that helpline. And it is Suicide Prevention Awareness Month, right? September. I know you mentioned that. So keep that in mind. There's so many more resources available today, especially here in West Michigan, thanks to Vonnie Woodrick and her amazing team at I Understand Love Heals. Vonnie, thank you so much for the time. I hope this is the biggest and most successful Be The One run walk ever. Let's just blow it out, okay? Let's make this happen big time. And congratulations and good luck with everything on Sunday, October 25th.
3: Well, I'm sure with your help, it will be one of the biggest ones, Phil. So thank you so much for having me. I really, really appreciate it.
12: And we really appreciate you. Again, the website is iunderstandloveheals.org. iunderstandloveheals.org. Stick around. We have more to come here on iHeartRadio's West Michigan Weekend in just a moment.
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12: I'm so glad you could join us. And chances are, if you're listening to us on the radio now or there's a podcast, you have at least one relationship in your life that is a little bit messy. It could leave you a little bit tense. It probably is a family member. I don't want to hit too close to home. It could be a friend. It could be that person at work who just drives you crazy, or somewhere else. Could be a softball team, a golf league partner where you just don't have the ability to have good conversations. That's why I'm so glad. I'm so grateful to welcome back someone who's been just a real delight to get to know. I first encountered him at Cornerstone Church, hearing him speak, and he is Reverend Dr. Tanner Smith, Chief of Consulting and Culture. He's got the coolest title ever. Chief of Consulting and Culture at the Colossian Forum, where he works with leaders and organizations to help navigate conflict and build healthier cultures. Let me read that to you again. He works with leaders and organizations to help navigate conflict and build healthier cultures. This should be like the department of the Colossian Forum. This should be a government department, but it's not, thankfully. Tanner just made me aware of recently that I think this came out in June, this really cool workbook, Beholding Workbook. It's a 56-page guide focused on moving beyond reactive patterns and really approaching conflict with curiosity and wisdom and trying to find a path forward. Did I get most of it right about the Beholding Workbook?
17: I think you nailed it. So yeah. The whole idea was we are out in the world doing our culture work and conflict work and leadership work with organizations. And we kept hearing from people, I've got these hard relationships, this person that I really care about, but they drive me nuts or they make me feel anxious or whatever. And we kept hearing them say, people say, what do I do? And what the question we often heard was, how do I fix them or change them? And we realized that's actually part of the problem, is that when we just try to fix somebody, we can't actually fix others. We can only fix ourselves. And so this workbook is just a way to say, your hard relationships, everybody's got them. How do you work on yourself so that it actually changes the way that you relate to that relationship?
12: I also want to stop for a moment and just give you a chance to talk to our listeners. You've joined us before, and there's a podcast where you can listen to Tana and I talk, unpack a lot of what the Colossian Forum is. But just give, please remind our listeners, give them an overview for those who are new, haven't heard you before, what the Colossian Forum does. You and your team are doing great work. But real quickly, what are you all about?
17: Yeah, thanks for that endorsement, Phil. So we work with churches and school systems and nonprofits and universities to help them navigate conflict. Basically, how do you, we help them sort of ask the question, what is your conflict culture like? How does conflict or tension or pressure happen? And then how can it happen in ways that are healthier? And from our perspective, we're a Christian organization, so in the ways that look more like how Jesus navigated hard things, because he navigated all kinds of hard relationships. It's not like we don't have something out there to look at, but the actual concrete practices, so not just ideas and concepts, but here are ways to practice showing up with integrity, with humility, with hope, with courage, with patience, things that I often am in short supply of when it comes to a hard relationship. So we do that through assessments and through coaching and through training, all kinds of different things. Just so, like you said, have a podcast called the Practicing Hope Podcast. You can find that anywhere where we unpack this stuff for free, and there's no paywall or anything. Just some friends sitting around talking about what it's like to actually lead. So yeah, that's what we've been doing for over 15 years, and we're going to keep doing it as long as we're allowed to.
12: Yeah. And what I love about these conversations, we have over 10 iHeartRadio stations in West Michigan and a podcast, is you never know when somebody's going to hear you and go, I think we really need Tanner and his team in our work, because I'm tired of the mess that we're just kind of stumbling into. Or maybe the things go well for a while and I stumble into the same hole again. The Colossian Forum. And the thing that caught my attention was, and you kind of teased that this was coming out, the Beholding Workbook. This is a real practical guide that, can folks get this through the website right now, by the way?
17: Yeah, they can get us through the website, ColossianForum.org. They can get to the website, with social media and things like that. There's links there too. And actually this, in a few weeks, our next season of the podcast will be coming out, Practicing Hope podcast. And the whole first 8 episodes are on this book, this Beholding book, just sort of working through and talking about it. So there'll be links in the podcast, in the show notes for the podcast too, when it comes out in a couple weeks.
12: Yeah, that's ColossianForum.org. And if you just type in Beholding and the Colossian Forum, you will get right there. We're speaking with Reverend Tanner Smith, Chief of Consulting and Culture at the Colossian Forum. So this workbook that you guys released this in June, as I recall, it's the Beholding workbook. It's designed to help people get through difficult and strained relationships. It might be your marriage. It might be a strained relationship with an adult child. But I want to start, you just use the word unpack. I want to get kind of explore the word Tanner, beholding. That's a word we don't use that often in life, and I love it. It's a powerful word. It's a scripturally based word too, isn't it?
17: Yeah, it is. The idea is that when we meet people, you know, you go to your coffee shop and you get a cup of coffee, and we can oftentimes just sort of treat the person who makes our coffee as like a coffee machine, right? You don't actually see them or encounter them, or we would say behold them as a person made in God's image and worthy of dignity and care and respect and love. It's not like we disrespect people, but we just sort of brush past each other. While we're doing that, we're also telling ourselves stories about each other that can often be really harmful or unhelpful. Beholding is a way of seeing another person through the eyes of love. There's this ancient little phrase that I really like, ubi amor ibi oculus, which means where there is love, there is seeing. Where there is love, there is seeing. Think about somebody that you love and they do something wrong, they make a mistake. We are more likely to assume good intent with the person that we love because we love them and we understand them and we behold them. And we believe that our society has moved away from beholding and towards contempt for people who are different than us, who think or vote or pray or act differently than us, have different priorities. And really, I mean, the fabric of communities is the ability to behold, to love one another, even when we don't agree. So we need, and ultimately for us as Christians, we believe that the ability to behold, to see another through the eyes of love, is rooted, first of all, in God's beholding of us. Mm-hmm. God loves us without condition, just loves us because we're lovable to God, and then invites us to love others in the same way. That's how the gospel works. And we're just trying to give some concrete practices about how to actually do that in some hard relationships.
12: Yeah. And it's so important because we often create a script for that situation, or at least we have this, okay, I've got this person pegged and this is the way they're going to react every time. So I've basically labeled them, which is an unhealthy thing.
17: Mm-hmm. Absolutely. You know, when I've labeled somebody a threat, you know, what do you do with a threat? I mean, you want to remove it, move away from it. We can use all kinds of euphemisms about what we do with threats. But when somebody is just a threat and nothing else, we allow ourselves to do some really terrible things. And that's based on a script that we tell. And it's not that there aren't real threats in the world. There absolutely are. But we need to slow down a little bit, maybe, and examine what it is exactly that caused us to think of a person as a threat or to feel threatened. Mm-hmm. What's the story happening inside of us, and to examine the script that we're telling. It's exactly right.
12: The pace of our life, Tanner, can also affect our ability to be good at handling these difficult relationships, especially if we're overprogrammed, we're constantly moving, we're checking our phone, we're maybe, just like you said, not seeing someone, just kind of going through the motions with them. Talk about how the pace of our life, that being overly busy, negatively impacts these things.
17: Yeah, I mean, that is, you nailed it, Phil. We have got to learn to, and then this is going to be probably maybe one of the most unpopular things that you and I will say on this little episode here, but like, we have to slow down, because there's this urgency inside of us that tells us we have to accomplish more with less time. And what happens when we try to accomplish more with less time is that people become obstacles to those goals, an obstacle to overcome rather than a person to love. This happens with our kids. Like, anybody ever, you know, show of hands, I can't see you because it's the radio, but anybody ever, like, everybody ever try to get your kids out the door, like to go somewhere important, and they're trying to tie their shoes or they can't find their water bottle or whatever. And so what you do is you get very, I'll say, energetic, and you get very impatient and you start to raise your voice. Does it actually speed up your child? Does it actually do the kind of work with them to move them towards a common goal? Absolutely not. And yet in that moment, slowing down feels almost impossible, right? Because you're in a hurry. I mean, you can zoom out, expand that to all of our relationships. We can sort of do that with each other all the time. And the only answer is to slow down enough to actually see the person, to try to understand what they're going through, and to see them with the eyes of love, even if we don't agree with how slowly they are tying their shoes or, yeah, you know, whatever the thing is.
12: Yeah. I don't want to run out of time. We're speaking with Reverend Tanner Smith, Chief of Consulting and Culture with the Colossian Forum, colossianforum.org. We're talking about their new Beholding workbook. You can get that at the Colossian Forum. It is a really helpful tool. It's a guide focused on helping you move beyond those difficult relationships and approaching them with curiosity, with wisdom, with prayer and patience. And before we run out of time, I look at this very seriously, Tanner, is so many applicable principles, even for maybe the people that are unchurched listening to us, or seeking, or agnostic, but there's some really helpful principles in here. So if you're hearing us, yes, we're talking about Jesus and faith and spirituality, because a lot of these principles work in the real world, but there's a lot of applicability in here for people who maybe aren't so churched or really strong in their spiritual life right now, right?
17: Absolutely. Yeah, I think that's one of the things that keeps me trying to follow Jesus, is that he doesn't require us to be religious. You know, like, he didn't come to start a religion. He came to help us know that we're loved and to love others, that's, you know, the sort of source of everything that we have. And that's available to everybody, whether you're religious or not. And frankly, religious people and non-religious people are prone to having hard relationships and being hypocritical and being judgmental and all that kind of stuff. And so I think this is we feel like we're proud of it, because you could give it to somebody who's not a person of faith and say, we think there's some stuff, some practice in here that could still really, really help you. You know, there's some data, you know, a couple of years ago, where over 90% of people had lost or found a core relationship had sort of been lost, or they were losing it, and they didn't know how to navigate that hard relationship. Well, that's religious and non-religious people alike, but they all had the same thing in common. They wanted to do better. They just didn't know how. Mm. People, we actually want to have all these people. Think of this person who's really hard for you. Chances are they actually want things to be better with you, but they also don't know how. So that longing is for connection and belonging to one another is universal. It's not just religious. It's just a human condition. We want to be connected and we want to be loved and be able to love.
12: So well said. I knew it was going to be tough to fit everything in this 15-minute conversation, but I want to leave you with the guidance and the urging to go to the colossianforum.org, get the Beholding workbook, think about it, read it through. If you're spiritual and Christian, pray about it. But this is a wonderful guide. I want to congratulate you and your team at the Colossian Forum for it. And we're going to have to pick this up down the road. Tanner Smith, thank you so much.
17: Thank you, Phil. We always appreciate you. Thanks for your friendship.
12: Likewise. Reverend Dr. Tanner Smith, Chief of Consulting and Culture with the Colossian Forum, with us on West Michigan Weekend. And that, my friends, is our program this week. I want to thank you so much for tuning in. Again, if you tuned in late, you can catch this as a podcast. Just search West Michigan Weekend wherever you listen to your favorite podcast. 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
18: News. I'm Paul Stevens. President Trump returning to the White House from Camp David earlier than expected. Fox's Chanley Painter.
19: It's not clear what prompted him to come back a day early. His return comes as his administration weighs next steps in the war with Iran.
18: And the president's early return following Yemen's Iran-backed Houthi rebels launching a thwarted ballistic missile attack on Saudi Arabia's capital city of Riyadh. President Trump also set to attend this week's UN General Assembly in New York, where Fox's C.B. Cotton tells us there is heightened security.
20: The Secret Service works with 20 partner agencies, including the NYPD and the Department of War, all monitoring for potential threats across the city.
18: And authorities say, though, there's no known credible threat at this time heading into that UN General Assembly. 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
21: A cloudy and foggy start to our Sunday. Rain is likely to happen south of I-96 today with a high temperature of 66. We have an opportunity to dry out tonight with seasonable conditions, a low temperature of 52. Mostly cloudy, a stray shower is possible tomorrow with a high of 62. We'll have clearing skies and limited rain chances moving forward through the week. Temperatures will slowly climb, approaching 70 degrees next weekend. Tracking West Michigan's weather, I'm Storm 28 meteorologist Scott Larson.
22: Good morning and welcome to Soundings, a public affairs presentation of iHeartMedia. Each week, we have an ecumenical discussion and reflection on the scriptures and how they apply to our lives. My name is Shannon Jamal Hollimans, and I am the pastor at First Congregational United Church of Christ in Lowell, Michigan, just east of Grand Rapids. I have two of our regulars with me this morning, and I'll invite them to introduce themselves, starting with Father Mike.
23: Hi, my name is Father Mike Cruikshank. I'm a Paulist Father, Roman Catholic priest, serving at the Cathedral of St. Andrew in the Hartside neighborhood of Grand Rapids. Good morning.
22: Morning.
24: Greetings from Mayflower Congregational Church. I am Reverend Ruth Bell Olson, and I serve as the senior minister here. Good morning.
22: So as we begin a new week, one of the things that's been making headlines lately is the use of AI. There's been some revelations and some controversy about what it's capable of, and even some who are saying it's a threat to the existence of humanity. I think as preachers, it's hard to know how to handle that, because I think our congregations live in fear of so much these days. There are so many threats, both external and internal, it seems like, that something like AI can be something that we don't quite know how to handle. We don't quite know how to talk about. And I'm wondering if either of you have thought about it or had an opportunity to talk about it yet with your congregations. Is AI a threat to our existence, and how do we live with it if it is?
23: I mean, the threat to our existence, I think that's maybe to be determined. I'm not sure if we can project out that much right now, but I think the Catholic Church has been very interested in this, and so much that Pope Leo, his first sort of formal writing, which are called encyclicals, was written on artificial intelligence about sometime in the spring. And he proposed sort of two biblical stories as a way for us to think about it. So one is the Tower of Babel, when the humanity is trying to basically create this tower to become more like God, or even like God, and sort of and to have one unifying language, and that's then resulted in their sort of scattering apart and speaking different languages and not being able to understand each other, and as a way of like showing them kind of their place in relation to God. Pope Leo sees that, the Tower of Babel, and like not the way to go about it. Like, and he says like the universal language that they're all looking for is like artificial intelligence, is that we just rely on artificial intelligence as the way that speaks to us without us thinking about it. The other biblical story that he offers is when the Israelites return from Babylon and they rebuild the temple. And there's sort of this process of involving everybody in the rebuilding of the temple, rebuilding of Jerusalem, where every group is basically consulted in order to decide how this is like safely and thoughtfully built back. And that's the one he offers to us as a way of moving forward. Not that we're going to stop artificial intelligence, but that we can, as a global community, decide how it rolls out and what it looks like, rather than his, I guess his greatest fear is that it becomes in the power of few people, few companies, few people that wield its great power over everybody else.
22: Yeah, that's awesome. I didn't realize the Pope had spoken to that. That's amazing. And I think that was some of the controversy that's been stirring for the last couple of weeks, right? Is that this executive at one of the private AI firms said that he thinks that it should be in the hands of a government, and he understands it could be abused by governments, but he believes that a democratically elected government would be more capable of representing the people and protecting people than a private company would be in developing it. I don't know what the correct answer is, but it's fascinating.
23: Yeah.
22: How about you, Reverend Ruth?
1: Well, I echo all those sentiments, and I think it is absolutely beautiful that the Pope, being the premier religious figure in many ways, certainly in the Christian world, to boldly speak out on this as the first of his encyclicals, I think is a statement in and of itself. So I was very, very pleased to see that. I think so. There's this larger scope of, big picture, again, that he wrote to, and I think we all are aware of. And there's this fear stoking that comes when we think about the end of the world and artificial intelligence taking over and this apocalyptic kind of vision that, we can hold that out as a possible reality. And even the New York Times this morning, the doomsday projections are paralyzing. I guess the New York Times writes about it every morning, but one of the articles I read recently is it's paralyzing. And then you counter that with, and then this could happen, right? And then we have these, we hold these two things, right? That may not happen. So we can get all wound up about possibilities that may never come to fruition. So I often use this phrase, don't anticipate a problem that doesn't exist. Mm-hmm. So often we live with this fear of the what ifs, and it paralyzes us. So living in that what if, it makes us ineffective. So to not put our head in the sand and la la la la, plug your ears in, la la la. When I get to that point of I can't breathe, I'm that paralyzing fear, I often go back to, well, what can I do something about? What is in my realm? What is in my wheelhouse? I don't work for Anthropic. I don't work for, right? Mm-hmm. I am not in those rooms. I am not at those board tables. I am not a senator. I'm not, right? I am not in those decision-making rooms, but I am the pastor of a church, and the latest Barna study said that 46% of pastors use AI to write their sermons. I do not, and I will not, and there's a line I will not cross. So I am old school. I use commentaries. I read the text. I sit and spend hours in meditation. I like the bulk of my weeks are spent writing my sermons. Mm-hmm. So I spend a lot of time in my own head and in my own heart and in my, you know, the ongoing dialogue I have with my creator, trying to figure out this ancient text, and I can't figure it out. So I just try to get this little tiny glimpse, whatever little nugget I can, right, to share with my congregation and try to let the spirit move in our midst to figure out what we are called to in our unique place and our little geographic drop in the world. So that is, what is mine to do? What can I do something about that isn't artificial? And what is real? That's where I have to come back to, because if I stay in this place of fear, or if I stoke a fear within my congregation, we are not getting anywhere. But what I think we are called to as people of faith is to stay rooted in what is real. And again, not to be ignorant of what is happening in the world, but to double down on what is real and what is human. Because what we are missing, of course, is like these artificial relationships, since artificial intelligence, you know, you have these chat, you know, human interactions that are not human, right? So what are we called to? We're called to passing the peace with each other and wearing, we wear name tags so people can.

0: ancestors must really be writing things for me.
1: Right? But yeah, I think there's something about generative creativity, right? And the power of the Holy Spirit to work through us. And honestly, I think, yeah, things like AI can limit that. I think there are uses for it, maybe appropriately. And we're still figuring that out as humanity. But yeah, it's yeah, it is what it is.
0: Well, I think, like, what was the year that, you know, Paul sailed to Corinth? I mean, whatever, you know, you're, if there's a date you're looking up or something, but that you can find it in, you know, an old school encyclopedia. I mean, there are things that, you know, for research, I don't mean things like that. I mean, content. How to write things, right? How to creatively think through complex subjects.
2: Oh no, I was going to say something else, but I think just to the point you guys are, you're both making is, I think Pope Leo pointed out too, is like that there's, we can get a lot of information and data, but like there's nothing artificial intelligence can never really have an understanding of things the way humans do. They can't understand the human condition. Artificial intelligence will never have a soul. And so he really points to like human dignity as sort of like the antithesis to what artificial intelligence is presenting, that like that we need, that it's a threat, then I guess he would say it's a threat to human dignity in many ways, but like in terms of jobs, in terms of like what I think of like sometimes like using AI, sometimes we can just use it to think for us. like in The Servant Forever, you could just, you didn't have to ask those additional questions. You could just be like, okay. But I think one sort of thing I ask people sometimes is like, when you put something into AI, do you use please and thank you? If you do, then you're, you know, anthropomorphizing it. You're giving it like a human quality. But if you don't, which I did at first, I was like, no, I'm not trying to like make this my friend or anything like that. Like, it's just, I'm just going to use it for what it can provide and nothing more.
1: Well, I think that's a good place to start then in the parable for today. We're reading from Matthew 20, verses 1 through 16, the parable of the workers in the vineyard, starting at verse 1. For the kingdom of heaven is like a landowner who went out early in the morning to hire laborers for his vineyard. After agreeing with the laborers for a denarius for the day, he sent them into his vineyard. When he went out about 9 o'clock, he saw others standing in the marketplace, and he said to them, "You also go into the vineyard, and I will pay you whatever is right." So they went. When he went out again about noon and about 3 o'clock, he did the same. And about 5 o'clock, he went out and found others standing around, and he said to them, "Why are you standing here all day?" They said to him, "Because no one has hired us." He said to them, "You also go into the vineyard." When evening came, the owner of the vineyard said to his manager, "Call the laborers and give them their pay, beginning with the last and then going to the first." When those hired about 5 o'clock came, each of them received a denarius. Now when the first came, they thought they would receive more, but each of them also received a denarius. And when they received it, they grumbled against the landowner, saying, "These last worked only 1 hour. And you have made them equal to us who have borne the burden of the day and the scorching heat." But he replied to one of them, "Friend, I am doing you no wrong. Did you not agree with me for a denarius? Take what belongs to you and go. I choose to give to the last the same as I give to you. Am I not allowed to do what I choose with what belongs to me? Or are you envious because I'm generous? So the last will be first, and the first will be last." This is the gospel of our Lord Jesus Christ. So one thing I did there as I read it is I took out the word idle, which appears there a couple times in the NRSV. And that's because in commentaries I've read before on this, they've noted the word actually in Greek doesn't really mean idle. It just means without work, someone who's unemployed. So I did take that out there, but

0: Yeah. What do you notice in this text? Anything that stands out to you?
1: I wonder, in other cultures, how this reads. I think I wonder just for my American lens, this sense of this deep sense of equality and individualism. And I wonder how strong that is for me, like this, yeah. I just wonder how another culture would read this.
0: Yeah, it's a good question. It also makes
1: I
0: me think
1: think.
0: of AI too, right? Like the Holy Spirit, when we read things like this, gets the nuance and helps us interpret the nuance, right? And yeah, if you read this quite robotically or quite literally, I think you might miss some of that. Yeah. What were you going to say, Father Mike?
2: I've just a couple of things I guess stand out to me, at least in terms of our culture. I think that our sort of sense or understanding of justice is not God's understanding of justice. I think that's something that I take away and that I need to learn and take to heart often, because I think it also speaks to this, I guess, this inclination that a lot of us have, myself included, for like comparison, that comparing what I do versus what somebody else does in any aspect of our lives, whether it's at work or whether it's at home, is my spouse doing enough for me? Am I doing enough for my spouse? Like that, this sense of comparison is often futile, that we try to measure ourselves up against another, whereas God's just trying to is just asking us to to focus on him and what we're called to do for him and for his people, of course, but not in light of like what others are doing. I think, I mean, maybe you both had the same experience, like in the seminary, like we're, learning students and like we're learning preaching and like, okay, this person's a better preacher than me. And what can I do to get better than him? And so I think these like first workers were seeing what was happening and they worked more, got the same pay. It seems unjust. I'm in my way of comparing it, I'm worthy of more. I deserve more than they do. But I think in this, the landowner here representing God is reminding us that gratitude is a much more important kind of action than comparison. That when we're presented with something, let's first be grateful for it, and not immediately see it as what we have versus what somebody else has.
1: Well, and do we want other people to be blessed? Or do we always look at it as a slight on us? And I think there's a scarcity mindset or an abundance mindset, that there's only so much to go around, and if somebody else gets more, then somehow I'm getting less. I think too, when I made that comment about culture, I spent quite a bit of time in sub-Saharan Africa and a lot of time in specifically in South Africa. And I, when you're driving through, for example, a city like Johannesburg, and you see at every stoplight people lined up looking for work, and densely, these lines are densely populated, just people begging for any kind of work. And I picture that when I read this, I picture that when it's like the workers that are waiting, right? And I think of the people who are picked up first in the morning, and they get to work all day, and they get that sense of accomplishment and that sense of they've been working all day, and they haven't been standing at a like a robot. They call them robots, not stoplights, but they haven't been standing at the intersection all day wondering if anyone's going to give them anything to do, and they're going to get any kind of a payment, and hoping desperately that there's any kind of money coming in. If that worker gets picked up at the end of the day and gets to work even an hour, what a blessing that is. So when you think of the landowner then giving out the same amount to both workers, and the one who's been working all day grumbles, but you know what? You've had all day to know that you were going to get payment, and you've had that worker's had all day to know that they're working their butt, like that sense of accomplishment that happens when you are actually working all day. Yeah. Versus waiting and that desperation all day. I'll take working all day knowing that there's money, right? Versus standing desperately all day. So there's something equalizing there, which I think is a really interesting perspective. And I think that's where I say culturally, right? Where I, you know, I think in that American mindset, well, that's not fair. Yeah. What's fair, right? I think there's some interesting perspectives that that we just, in our lens, I think we just don't always understand.
0: Yeah, for sure. And I think at the heart of it, you know, like you both have talked about, right, is this comparison that steals gratitude, that steals appreciation for the fact you got to work a full day, right? And that you have what you need to feed your family. That it's not the fact that they were paid a denarius that they were bothered with. It's the fact that the people who came later were paid a denarius. And that comparison is really what the problem was there. Yeah, I think God is opening our imaginations. Jesus is opening our imaginations with this story that says, wait, God's kingdom is not this world. It's bigger and it's more profound. And you have to expand your imaginations to what God is doing. Because it's not just what we see here right now. God's doing more than we can even sense. Yeah.
1: And there's enough blessing for everyone.
0: Yeah. Right?
1: It's not just doled out in these little slivers. It's this lavish grace that we just don't have a concept of.
0: It's about abundance, not scarcity, right?
2: Yeah, I think of what comes to mind for me is we have like adult religious education that is basically for eventually like receiving sacraments of initiation in the church. And it's sort of like a staggered starting period and sometimes the staggered finish line. And in my mind, I'm thinking, you know, if this person, I mean, basically it's the same story. If this person starts later, but receives their sacraments at the same time, will the other person who started earlier feel like it was unjust that they had to go through that time? And I think I can myself get in that same sense, not about me, but sort of projecting it on other people. And I have to sort of snap myself out of it and like, what does it matter? Like, this is, you know, speaking of blessings, like they, you know, there's a lot of richness in these classes to get to learn about the Lord and learn about the church and learn about our faith. And it doesn't matter what the other person is doing, like what they're there to learn and to grow, and to become closer to the church. And that's good. That's all good.
0: Yeah. Any other final thoughts before we close out this conversation?
1: Yeah. Here for the artificial intelligence and end up here. It's a good loop.
0: Well, friends, on behalf of Father Mike and Reverend Ruth and myself, thank you for joining us today. And as you go into this day of Sabbath rest, whatever it looks like for you, we hope that you will see God all around you, that sense God's presence with you and working among you, amidst you, and within you. Go in peace.
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7: warnings. I'm Paul Stevens, Fox News. U.S. embassies across the Middle East issuing new security alerts, urging Americans to remain vigilant and prepare for possible travel disruptions as tensions rise across the region.
8: They did not state a specific threat, but calling for Americans to exercise heightened vigilance and be aware of potential travel disruptions in the region. The alerts cite recent fighting between Saudi Arabia and the Iran-backed Houthi militants in Yemen. This after the group claimed attacks on sensitive sites across Saudi Arabia yesterday. Saudi officials confirm air defenses intercepted a ballistic missile over Riyadh. A fire broke out at a fuel tank near the airport, but it's not clear if it was caused by that attack. Other civilian infrastructure were also reportedly targeted. The Houthis have recently seized more territory in Yemen, tightening their grip on a strategic Bab el-Mandab Strait.
7: And this all coming as President Trump is back at the White House a day earlier than scheduled, cutting short his weekend at Camp David. No official comment on why from the White House. The U.S. military saying four people were killed in its latest strike on a suspected drug smuggling boat in the Caribbean. Officials say the vessel was traveling along a known narcotics trafficking route, and intelligence indicated it was involved in smuggling drugs. Ukraine launching a massive drone attack on Russia overnight, including what Moscow's mayor is calling the largest ever attack targeting the Russian capital. Ed Sheeran performing in Philadelphia Saturday, his first show since Macklemore was dropped from the tour after some pro-Palestinian remarks. Meantime, about 50 pro-Palestinian protesters gathering outside Lincoln Financial Field ahead of that show. The controversy has sent resale ticket prices to that tour tumbling. Four of Sheeran's supporting acts have dropped out of the tour in solidarity, they say, with Macklemore. 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
7: President Trump saying last week Denmark and Greenland have entered into an agreement allowing the U.S. to develop a military presence on Greenland. Now, Greenland has been under Danish control for over 300 years. Reaction in Copenhagen following concerns the U.S. would try and annex the island.
13: I think it's always a relief whenever we are able, you know, to settle things in a friendly manner.
14: I feel that it's we have been looking forward to that conclusion, decision for a long time now.
7: And the Danish Prime Minister saying the deal will be officially signed this week. President Trump also saying he's working to help AI grow in the U.S. while keeping the bad actors at bay.
15: The president says he's planning on appointing an AI czar and an AI force. He said on Truth Social, "We will not in any way hinder or stifle the growth of this incredible industry." He wrote, "We will also be looking for bad, and we can do that very easily with our already existing criminal and civil justice system." No details on who may take on the jobs yet. The president already had one AI czar, venture capitalist David Sacks, but he stepped down in the spring. The post from the president comes ahead of next week's meeting with Chinese President Xi, as the U.S. and China are in a race for AI dominance. In Washington, Jill Nato, Fox News.
7: College football, a big one. Ole Miss defeating the LSU Tigers Saturday night, 32-24. Former University of Mississippi football coach Lane Kiffin getting an unwelcome reception at his former stomping grounds as he is the new head coach of Louisiana State. Reaction from one scorned Ole Miss fan.
16: We don't like Lane Kiffin. We don't like what LSU has to stand for at all. This is ridiculous. And, you know, this could be a game to remember for the rest of my life.
7: And Kiffin's controversial move coming with a 7-year, $91 million contract, putting his annual salary at $13 million a year. I'm Paul Stevens. This is Fox News.
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He served at the Pentagon as an Army JAG. He graduated from Notre Dame and has two law degrees from Boston University and Georgetown University. He's been practicing law for over 30 years. He's your family's personal attorney. It's time for the David Carrier Show.

216-774-2424. That's the number to call if you'd like to get your question, comment, or concern on the air. And Charlie, if you want to text me just to let me know if we're coming through. Oh, it looks like something's happening. Yay, we are through. Well, well, you know, sometimes the tin cans work and sometimes they don't. 616-774-2424. That's the number to call if you'd like to get your question, comment, or concern on the air. Of course, this is where we talk about estate planning, elder law, real estate, and business law. So what does that mean? That means we talk about wills, trusts, and probate. If you're wondering, you know, what is that? What if I leave stuff? What if, see, here's the deal. You know, we talk about our intro music about the walk of life. Well, we're all out on the driveway of life. You think about it that way. We're on the driveway of life. And the good news is, you're still on, if you're listening to the show, you're still on the driveway of life. Perhaps unlike the Michigan State football team, but you're on the driveway of life. And, I shouldn't say that. They did a really good job yesterday, but, you're out on the driveway of life, right? You're here, you're happy, you're moving along. And along your path on the driveway of life, you've accumulated some stuff. And think about it like this. You're out there and you've got your stuff piled next to you. Perhaps with the assistance of your beloved spouse, the two of you have piled up some stuff. Now, that's the good news, that you are on the driveway of life, either by yourself or with a helper, with a life partner, right? And you've accumulated some stuff. So far, so good, right? The bad news is that there are coyotes, wolves, bad things, people who come after your stuff on the driveway of life. But the good news is that you have the big stick, right? In case the coyotes show up, you can deal with the coyotes because you've got the big stick. And occasionally, unfortunately, it rains on the driveway of life, as it is pouring last night during our Notre Dame MSU game. And right now, actually, it's pouring rain. The good news is, however, you have the umbrella, okay? The idea is you've accumulated stuff. There are challenges in your life. There are things that happen. But the good news is that you can deal with those, and sometimes you got a helper to help you deal with those. That's all good news, that you have gotten some stuff on the driveway of life and you're dealing with it. You're not asking anyone else to do it for you. You're doing it for yourself, either all by yourself or with someone else to help you. That's all the good news. But there's some bad news on the driveway of life, because eventually you will no longer be on the driveway of life. That's correct. At some point, you and your spouse, you and your helpmeet there, will depart the driveway of life. But your stuff will remain, subject to the rain and the coyotes. Are you with me on this? We're just getting back to fundamentals today, back to basics. How does this stuff really work? The idea is that while you're on this side of the Great Divide, you accumulate things. Could be money, could be a house, could be your collection of Barbie dolls or Mickey Mouse figurines, or a lot of guys who like guns. Yeah, I'm all for that. A lot of weapons. Anyway, tools, all kinds of stuff people accumulate. And as long as you're around to deal with your stuff, it's all good news. Now, there are bad things that happen, yes, but you deal with them. That's the umbrella and the big stick for the coyotes idea, okay? But what if you're not around, right? What if your stuff is just sitting out there on the driveway? Well, more good news. The state of Michigan has very thoughtfully pre-printed on the bags of your stuff instructions as to what to do with it
if it gets found on the driveway of life. Isn't that thoughtful? Aren't they nice? If we find your stuff on the driveway of life, there are pre-printed instructions on what to do with it. Now, that's what we call the estate and protected individual code. That's the intestate succession, another word for it. It's who gets my stuff if I don't decide who gets my stuff. Good news is, that's bad news, kind of. Well, I mean, it's good news that somebody, it's not just going to be out there forever and the state of Michigan takes it. Oh, no, no, no. It will go to whoever the state of Michigan has decided is worthy of getting it in the proportions that they have decided would be a good idea. Now, it's not exact. Nobody asked you what you wanted, but you know, if we put it out there and in general it kind of works most of the time, well, why not? So that's what people do, right? They do nothing. They accumulate stuff. They deal with it while they're here, and when they're gone from the driveway of life, we'll find it. Someone will find it. We hope they find it. And finding it and reading the instructions that the state of Michigan has left is called intestate succession and probate. Ooh, terrible. But the good news is you don't have to put up with what the state of Michigan says. You can write your own instructions, right? That's called a will. And you tape it onto one of the bags. So you, not just the pre-printed instructions, but you write up your own will, okay? You tape it onto one of the, and then you hope that they find it and follow your instructions, which they almost always do, except for when they don't, and they never fight unless they do. So that's the deal. That's how it basically works. You live on the driveway of life, yes. You accumulate some stuff, yes. You defend it against the coyotes and the rain, yes, yes. And then when you're gone, you hope that somebody finds it. You hope that they read your instructions, right? And you hope that they do what the instructions say, which sometimes happens. Isn't that remarkable? But there are other things we can do rather than just leave the stuff out on the driveway of life, subject to the coyotes and the rain. And so when we get back, we'll be talking about what can we do to more particularly leave our stuff where we want it to go, avoid probate, save taxes, and get it to your beneficiaries. There's lots of things that people have done over the centuries. See, people have been dying. Get this. People have been dying for a long time. That's actually been happening. And leaving the driveway of life. And people have, for a long time, been leaving stuff on the driveway of life for the next generation. So we've got some pretty good experience on how all this goes, but does it go well? Sometimes. And let's explore that next. You've been listening to The David Carrier Show. I'm David Carrier, your family's personal attorney.

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3: Next. 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
8: 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We'll get your question, comment, or concern on the air. You know, I broadcast this thing from the from Boy Scout campsites on the shores of Lake Michigan to one of my favorite tricks there when we were doing the with my youngest there was to drive to a McDonald's, because McDonald's always had a good Wi-Fi connection, and right now I don't have a Wi-Fi connection, and I'm not doing the Boy Scout thing either. It's a but neither here nor there. The show must go on, right? And the availability for you to call us is still there, 616-774-2424. We'll get your question, comment, or concern. We'll get right after it. Now, let's go back to basics. I don't know if you realize this, but people have been dying for quite a long time now. Really, it's been happening. And for quite a long time, people have had stuff that they accumulated, created, forged, built, whatever, during their lifetime. All right? Now, at one point, it was they took pieces of flint and shaped them into arrowheads, you know, or clubs and stuff like that. Then they had silver, and they made, I just read a story about silver pennies. They found all these silver pennies somewhere in England. They were digging somewhere, and they found it. Amazing. And like I say, so for a long time, and this is my favorite story. This is Egyptian woman back with the pharaohs and everything, and her husband died. And as a consequence, after her husband died, her kids neglected her. And she was so upset that she wrote him out of the will. I mean, that was back with pyramids and, you know, pharaohs and stuff like that. So, like I say, human beings have been around for a while, accumulating stuff and, you know, sometimes treating each other well and sometimes not. And back in Egyptian, ancient Egypt there, pharaoh times, apparently mom could not completely disinherit her kids. She could only do it to the extent of half. So whatever they were getting from their dad, they still got. But she could disinherit them, and that's what she did. So you can look it up. That's a real thing that, well, from, I don't know, thousands of years ago. So you say, well, look at that. Some things don't change, I guess. Even ancient Egyptians stood out on the driveway of life and accumulated stuff. And when they passed from the scene, the government controlled to some degree who got what, and then they could impose their own ideas on what would happen with the rest of it. And that's true. And we still have that to this day. Traditional, usual, customary, what everybody does, sort of estate planning, is very, very old. I mean, William Shakespeare, for crying out loud, had a will. Abraham Lincoln, he didn't have a will. But he wrote wills. He was an attorney. So he wrote, in addition to everything else he did, he was sort of a jack of all trades, you know, on the Illinois frontier when it came to doing law. And among everything else he did, he also did wills. He also did estate planning, which is really the same situation we've got right now, where very difficult to ask an attorney to do a will, and they'll say, oh no, I can't handle that. The typical response is, well, sure, everybody can do that. That's the easy thing. Now, how it got to be the easy thing is because people generally used to keel over, pass on, right, and leave their stuff. Well, that's fairly simple, I guess. Not really, but I mean, people would pretend that it was. But what we've got right now, in my estimation, is a completely different situation than we've had before, like in the history of the world. And the problem is not that people die. Like I say, we've been doing that for quite a while. It's not that they leave stuff. Again, doing that for quite a while. What's different now, I mean, radically different, is that people don't just die. People linger. You know, I don't know if you remember. I mean, cast your memory back to when you were a kid. If you ever heard that somebody had pneumonia, the next thing was the invitation to the wake, right? Because pneumonia was a death sentence. Well, it's not that way anymore. When I first started doing this stuff, I know it was decades ago, 36 years ago, thereabouts, you know, influenza was the old man's friend, cleaned out the nursing homes, okay, significantly. Now, it doesn't do that anymore. I mean, we just get you better and move on from there. So why do we still pretend that it's the old days? Why do we still pretend that the thing that's going to happen is you're just going to keel over and leave a pile of stuff? It could happen. I'm not saying it never happens. But generally speaking, nowadays, it's much more common, for folks to need the long-term care. Now, National Institute of Health says, on average, if you make it to 65, right, if you make it to 65, you have a 70% shot at 3 years of long-term care. Now, there's all kinds of long-term care. There's at-home care. There's nursing homes. There's assisted living. All kinds of long-term care. But still, 3 years of it. And in my estimation, that's going up because we're getting better and better about keeping people healthier and healthier meaning living longer and longer, and at a fairly high level. Well, guess what? It's expensive. It's expensive to keep people going. It's expensive to meet the needs, to meet the desires of the baby boomers. That's us, right? We want it. We want it nice. And we want to keep on getting it. And we worked hard enough. You know, when you think about the government taking 15.3% of your of every dollar you ever earn.
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8: 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Plus taxes. There you go. It gets expensive. So, and you paid for it. So how do we deal with that new reality? The whole long-term care thing. The whole thing where, you know, we don't put old people on a nice flow. We don't put them in a rocking chair on the front porch. Instead, we have to do more because we demand more for our seniors, for ourselves, first and foremost. And that's what we'll be talking about next. 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I'm David Carrier, inviting you to give us a call, 616-774-2424. That's 616-774-2424. 24. 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
16: 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I'm David Carrier, your family's personal attorney. 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That's 616-774-2424. We'll get your question, comment, or concern on the ether, on the air. And just for this week, since Notre Dame won yesterday, we're not charging you for it, okay? That'll be free today. Anyway, the idea is that we're all living on the driveway of life. We're out there as long as we're on this side of the Great Divide. And along the way, we've accumulated some stuff. Human beings have been doing this for millennia, thousands of years. And as we all know, eventually we must depart the driveway of life and leave our stuff behind. The question is, what happens to the stuff? Well, like I say, that's a question for the millennia, and we've been figuring that out for a long time, and we've got some good ideas and some bad ideas. And the default idea, the idea that happens most of the time, is something called probate. Probate is what happens to your stuff if you didn't decide what happened to your stuff. Or if you did, and you did instead of just letting the government decide what happens to it, which, frankly, most people do, you can also write your own will, a will that just says, hey, I don't want the government's rules, I want my rules, and here's what they are. Oh, by the way, my stuff is out on the driveway, subject to the coyotes, the rain, and et cetera. Okay? So, and I'm just hoping that somebody finds my wishes, my post-it note that I stuck on one of the bags of my stuff, which I left on the driveway of life. Are you with me on this? Now, in order to avoid that problem of people finding your stuff and they can't find your instructions, and we want to make it clear, for, well, 100 years anyway, people have been doing trusts. Right, these started during the Crusades, and there's a whole history to it. But the idea is, if I built a structure, if I put together a structure called, and I call it the pantry, right, the pantry. So I build a structure, and I put my stuff inside the structure, inside the pantry, because I want my stuff, right? I'm here, I'm healthy, and all the rest. I don't want my stuff hanging out on the driveway. We're subject to the coyotes and the rain. No, no, no. I want to put it inside, but I'm going to put it in the pantry where I can get at it whenever I feel like. Very easy to do. No problem. No fuss. No muss. I'm going to do that in the pantry. So another name for that is the revocable living trust. Thousands, millions, not just thousands, millions of trusts have been created. Very popular, even websites, and now financial advisors have AI things that'll put together a document that says trust on it. And now they say, oh, here, you know, here's we do the trust for you. And what I'm saying is it's sort of like they're billing you the pantry. Think about it like that. Because what the pantry lets you do is take your stuff off the driveway of life and put it in the pantry. And when it's in there, it's in that structure, right? You have full access to it as you ever did, right? When you put your groceries in the, take them off the driveway, you put them in the house, still your groceries. What's the problem? You go in and out, you live your life, bump, bump, bump. But when you're not around, your stuff is protected. Your stuff is not just out there. And you can leave a key under the mat, you know, key to the pantry, key to the access it, put that under the mat for your favorite kid. Or, you know, I always say you should pick your least favorite kid, because being a trustworthy kid, you got to be trustworthy fundamentally. But if you like your kid, then, you know, maybe you pick the one you don't like so much, because it's really kind of a hassle being the trustee lots of times, because most of these trusts fail. Most of the trusts, and I say, you know, 90%+. Why do I say so many trusts fail? Well, if you're doing this for 36 years and you look around, you realize that most of the time, people who build the pantry leave the stuff out on the driveway. You say, why would anyone do that? That's ridiculous. Well, you go to the place where you get your pantries, right? You go to the lawyer or online, or, well, let's pick on lawyers for a while, because that's always fun. And it happens to be accurate as well. So you go to the lawyer and think about it. If you have a trust right now, if you're within the sound of my voice and you have a trust, right? The last time, I'm going to bet you, and I'll win this bet most of the time, 90%+ of the time. The last time you saw that character was when you signed the documents. You signed the documents. They made a copy. Sometimes they keep the originals and give you the copy, but more often they keep a copy and they give you the originals after you've signed it, and that's the end of it. See you later. Goodbye. In fact, there's software, all this, you know, the emphasis when you look into these training programs, and they've got them. They've got a lot of, especially now with the AI. They're all these, it's like Easy Trust 2000 or whatever, you know, to make it easy for anybody, financial professional, lawyer, whoever, to crank together documents with your names in, with your name in it, that calls itself a trust or whatever. And the emphasis is usually on get them out the door quickly. And why do they want to get you out the door quickly? Because the next phase is putting your stuff, moving your stuff from the driveway into the trust, what we call funding the trust. And in the document that you have, right? If you have one, if you have one of these things, go down the basement where you put the thing, right? My challenge to you, go find your trust, you know, that thing that's supposed to protect you, blah, blah, blah, blah. Go find it. And I guarantee, well, pretty much guarantee, pretty much guarantee that there's a letter in there that says that it's on you to put the stuff in the trust, to move the stuff from your name and retitle it into the trust, okay? There's a letter in there that says that, and it absolves the person who did the trust of any responsibility for that. Well, there's a very special sort of people in our society, very special in my experience. And these are the people who actually read the letter, figure out what it means, and then follow through. Okay? These people are called engineers. Engineers. Now, if you know an engineer, if you love an engineer, if you're married to an engineer, which I'm not exactly, but if you are, you know how special those people are. And it can be damn annoying on occasion that they are the way they are. However, in my experience, the only group of people that you can rely on you know, consistently to actually read the letter, follow the instructions, and get their stuff into the trust are engineers. It's not doctors. It's not lawyers. It's not, you know, the butcher, the baker, the candlestick maker. None of those people, none of us, routinely do it. That's why I say 96% of people, 96% of trusts fail. Well, one of the reasons is only about 4% of the population are engineers. And the rest aren't. And the rest of us, I don't care if you're a surgeon, you didn't fund your trust. Yeah, you're a big business potentate. That's wonderful. CEO, COO, whatever the heck. Guaranteed. And the odds are extremely, put it that way, odds are extremely likely you did not put your stuff in the trust. Now you've got your stuff out on the driveway of life. You got this beautiful pantry, and frankly, it's probably pretty ramshackle, but you've got this thing called the pantry, and you didn't put anything in it, right? How's it supposed to work if you don't put anything in it? And the answer is it doesn't, and that's why I say 90-plus percent of trusts fail, because people do not follow through. And this is the indictment. Nobody makes you. It's not part of the process. Okay? You get this document. All the easy stuff has been done. The easy stuff of, you know, putting your name in, printing it out. That's the easy stuff. The difficult stuff has not been done. What do we do about it? We'll talk about that next. You're listening to The David Carrier Show. I'm David Carrier, your family's personal attorney.

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13: 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I'm David Carrier, your family's personal attorney. We're just kind of reviewing the basics. You know, every once in a while, it's good to get back to the basics. You know what I mean? Like meatloaf, mashed potatoes, you know, canned peas. There you go. You know, the basics. Nutritious and delicious. There you go. 616-774-2424. That's 616-774-2424. That's the number to call. If you'd like to go beyond the basics, if you have your own question, comment, or concern, then give us a call. I can't. I'm not a mind reader. You know, I do my best, but still not a mind reader. And if you do call, we'll get you. You know, you go right to the head of the line. You know, I wonder if. What's his name started out this way? But anyway, 616-774-2424. So here's the idea. We're all sitting out there on the driveway of life, and we've accumulated stuff on the driveway of life. It's piled in bags all around us. And there are coyotes who would chomp on our stuff, but we don't let them because we got the

0: the rod and staff, right, of righteousness and justice. And we fend off the coyotes when they try to bug us. And when it rains, that's no problem because we've got an umbrella also. Are you with me on this? The idea is it's your stuff. You got it. And you're going to defend it. Things happen. Life is not one sweet song. I get it. But that's okay because you can deal with it. Deal with it. That's the idea. Now, at some point, you will no longer be on the driveway of life. You'll be subtracted from the driveway of life. Thank you, Lord, and take you home and all the rest. And now you've left stuff on the driveway of life. Well, what do we do with that stuff that used to be your stuff on the driveway of life? And the answer is the government has a plan for you. It's called the probate. Well, we don't call it the probate code. We call it the state and protected individual code, but that's because we're special. Anyway, the idea is that there are rules as to what happens to your stuff unless you tell us what you want. Telling us what you want is called the will. That's how people usually do. They do a will. Because wills are instructions that says, hey, if you find my stuff hanging out here on the driveway of life, the coyotes left anything that didn't get washed away by the rain, here's where I'd like my stuff to go. And that process of finding the stuff and reading the instructions is called probate. To avoid probate, millions of people have created a shelter, a pantry, a place to put your groceries that is not out there in the rain with the coyotes on the driveway of life. And these fail routinely. Most of them fail, I say 96%, because only 4% of the population are engineers. And maybe it's 98% or maybe it's 92%. I don't know. But it's a hell of a lot more than 51%. It's a lot more than half of these things don't actually work. And sometimes we plan around them. We do ladybird deeds. We do beneficiary designations. There's all kinds of stuff that people do, even though they've got the pantry, even though they've got something that is designed to handle stuff. They ignore it and they go with alternatives, which again is failure of the trust, because the whole idea was of the pantry, because you were going to make that thing work. That was why you did it, and now you're not even using it. So all right, well, fair enough. That's how it goes. Now, how do we avoid that problem? How do we make sure that your trust actually works, that your pantry actually has the stuff off the driveway? Well, what I know already, and it took me about 6 months, and I'm talking back in 1990, it took about 6 months to figure out that what they were doing at the big law firm wasn't working. Because I strange concept, I stayed in touch with my clients. You know, it wasn't a matter of, here you go, thanks for the book, you know, here's your book, see you later, bye-bye. It wasn't like that. Instead, you know, frankly, when I was starting out, I had a lot of time on my hands. So, you know, keeping in touch was an important thing. And what to my wondering eyes did appear, but people weren't putting the stuff in the trust. Now, everyone told me that they did, right? This is what I thought was happening. And, you know, a little bit disillusioning to realize that nobody was doing it except for the engineers. And so we started back then, I started back then, what I call follow-through and follow-up. Follow-through and follow-up means, number one, the damn thing's going to work, okay? We're not going to turn you loose, right, until, if you drop dead in the next minute, the trust is going to work, which is why we don't turn people loose until they've been through the whole funding process. The funding process is how we make sure, follow-through, we make sure that your estate plan will work if you get hit by a bus on the way home. Hopefully the trust document gets thrown clear. You pass on to your reward, but because we did the work, everything is in the pantry. Does that make sense? All right. There's work that needs to be done after you got the trust, whether you got it online, whether you got it from people in the glass tower, whether you got it through your financial advisor, which is becoming more and more, you would not believe the triumphant advertising that's going on now Now that they figured out how to get financial advisors, you know, to put together documents called trusts for folks. Oh, my goodness. It's amazing. You know, oh, your clients want this, and now you can give it to them. Well, what you're doing is you're creating an empty pantry, you know. And here's the problem, you know. Like, I would criticize it. I would say, oh, that's terrible, you know. You're getting this thing, and it's not going to work. Well, lawyers are doing the same thing. So, you know, you don't want to glass houses shouldn't throw stones and all that. Well, we're not in a glass house because for 30 years now, 36 years, we've been follow through is make sure that the trust gets funded. And we've had all kinds of different ways of doing that. We've worked with financial advisors sometimes. We've done it ourselves sometimes. We've worked with the client sometimes. We tried workshop, tried all kinds of things to make sure that everything is actually in the trust. But guess what? Once you put it in the trust, you're still not done. Because the next thing that happens is life. And life is not as simple as people would like to make it out. Life is actually somewhat complex. People do stuff, and before you know it, they sell their house, or they move their accounts, or life happens. And that trust, the pantry that was fully stocked, is not stocked anymore. It is not fully functioning, and that's what we call. That gets us to the next one, which is what we call follow-up. Follow-up means, right, we don't leave you alone. You get every Monday, you get another newsletter. Every month, you get invitations like we just had assets in apples over at Robinette. So we had, I don't know, 50, 60 people for donuts and cider and trivia and questions and like that in order to keep people involved. You know, we had, I don't know, 400 or 500 at the car show, and you know, 250. I know that one exactly because we had tickets for everybody. 250 at the Whitecaps. But the point is, we don't let you alone. I mean, once you've got this thing set up, you're not done with it yet. You're not finished. Things still happen. And we've got to make sure that your trust works no matter what. And the only way we can do that is by staying in touch. With some fun events, with some educational events. We got to maintain. I mean, what did you ever buy that you didn't have to maintain? And yet people buy a trust and they think, they don't even follow through with it. Well, because you weren't told that you needed to. And then you throw it away and you throw it down in the basement and it gets all mildewy and stuff. But, you know, but is it any surprise that it doesn't work? Well, it's no surprise to anybody who knows what's going on. And I mean, your accountant, your insurance agent, lawyer. I mean, everybody knows the trusts don't work, but, you know, more comforting to think that they do. But with follow through and follow up than they actually do. And that's the point. You've been listening to the David Carrier Show. I'm David Carrier, your family's personal attorney. What comes next? Oh, you're going to have to tune in and find out.
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5: return. I'm Angelo Bavaro, Fox News. President Trump is back at the White House sooner than expected, cutting his weekend at Camp David short by a day as tensions rise in the Middle East. The president returned to Washington Saturday night, even though he was originally scheduled to remain at the presidential retreat until Sunday. The White House has not said why his schedule changed. The return comes as the State Department warns Americans in the Middle East to exercise heightened vigilance and prepare for possible flight cancellations and airspace closures. Meantime, Saudi Arabia says it intercepted a ballistic missile fired by Yemen's Iran-backed Houthi rebels toward the capital, Riyadh, at dawn Saturday. It was the first Houthi attempt to strike Riyadh since the latest escalation in fighting. Saudi officials say air defenses also thwarted attempted attacks on civilian infrastructure in several other areas. The Houthis claim they targeted sensitive sites using missiles and drones, but those claims have not been independently verified. No deaths or damage were reported. Ed Sheeran speaking out after dropping rapper Macklemore from his tour following his controversial pro-Palestinian comments at a concert in New Jersey.
6: The pop star opening a solo concert in Philadelphia Saturday, calling what's happening in Gaza catastrophic and unjustifiable. Several supporting acts withdrew after Macklemore was removed last week, a decision Sheeran says was made by the tour promoter. About 50 pro-Palestinian demonstrators protested outside the stadium. Sheeran says he wants his music to show and shows to be about unity and humanity, not politics.
5: That is Fox's Chanley Painter. Sheeran told the crowd he was not sure how they react to his performance, but said he decided to follow through with the tour because music is everything and brings people together. 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
5: President Trump is scheduled to join world leaders at the United Nations General Assembly in New York City this week. Fox's C.B. Cotton has details on security measures being put in place.
20: It'll be a busy week for President Trump and a busy week for those tasked with protecting him and the rest of the more than 130 world leaders who are expected here for the United Nations General Assembly. This security operation is months in the making, and the effort culminates here. It's a multi-agency coordination center. We got an inside look. The center's overhead lights change from green to yellow to red, depending on the current threat level. The Secret Service and 20 partner agencies, including the NYPD and the Department of War, will use these lights to get a clear idea of what's going on in the city. The head of the Secret Service's New York field office says each year's safety plan has to evolve with the times.
5: This comes the same week President Trump is set to host a state dinner for Chinese President Xi Jinping amid rising tensions between the two nations over artificial intelligence. Several top tech industry leaders, including Apple Executive Chairman Tim Cook and OpenAI CEO Sam Altman, are expected to attend. Ukraine launching a massive drone attack on Russia overnight. Russian officials say more than 1,100 drones were shot down nationwide, including hundreds headed towards Moscow. Officials say two people were killed and 20 injured in that region. Lane Kiffin's highly anticipated return to Oxford ending with a loss to his former team. The LSU coach was back at Ole Miss for the first time since leaving the Rebels for Baton Rouge last year and was greeted by plenty of boos. Eighth-ranked Ole Miss spoiled the return, beating number 7 LSU 32-24. The Tigers rallying from 17 points down to tie it in the fourth, but Ole Miss pulling away, handing Kiffin his first loss as LSU's coach. I'm Angelo Bavaro. This is Fox News.
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0: He served at the Pentagon as an Army JAG. He graduated from Notre Dame and has two law degrees from Boston University and Georgetown University. He's been practicing law for over 30 years. He's your family's personal attorney. It's time for the David Carrier Show.
1: Hello and welcome to the David Carrier Show. I'm David Carrier, your family's personal attorney, and you have found the place where we talk about estate planning, elder law, real estate, and business law. So give us a call, why don't you? 616-774-2424. That's 616-774-2424. You know, from time to time, we do sort of a recap, kind of where are we at? What is this stuff all about anyway? And that's, we're kind of in the middle of that. So here's the idea. We are all out on the driveway of life. That's right, on the driveway of life. That's where you are right now, on the driveway of life. And you have unloaded your groceries, right? And you got bags of groceries that you have earned, that you have gotten while you were sojourning on the driveway of life. The bad news is, that's good news. You're, number one, you're on the driveway. That's good news. More good news, you and your spouse, your companion, your helpmate, whatever, or you all by yourself. You can, lots of people out there by themselves these days. Either way, you have accumulated stuff, and that's good news, right? It's good to have stuff. Otherwise, we wouldn't work for it so hard, would we? Now, the problem on the driveway of life is that occasionally it rains, and there are some nasty coyotes hanging out on the driveway of life. But the good news is, you have the rod and staff, you have the shield of justice, you have the big stick in case them coyotes show up, right? If they show up, well, you can defend yourself. And you also have the umbrella of something, the umbrella of goodness, I guess, I don't know. And the idea here is that if it rains, if the coyotes show up, you can deal with it, all right? You're active, you're alive, you're making it happen. Wonderful. What's the problem? No problem. Well, the problem is eventually you will no longer be on the driveway of life. Now, hopefully that'll be a long time from now, but every day there are people who depart the driveway of life. As I say, the graveyards are full of indispensable men. I'm pretty sure they meant women as well. So indispensable folks fill the graveyards. Eventually we will all pass on from the driveway of life, and hopefully we won't get what we deserve, but something better than that. Anyway, when that happens, however that part of it works out, you will be leaving a bunch of stuff on the driveway of life. That has been happening. People have been leaving stuff behind for literally thousands of years, right? I mean, whether it's arrowheads or silver and gold weapons, whatever. There's people have been leaving stuff behind for quite a long time now. I don't know if you've noticed this when they die. But if you haven't noticed it before, let me inform you that that's what's going on. Now, people like to know where the stuff goes when they leave it on the driveway of life. And so for a very long time, human beings have been writing wills and, there's been all kinds of stuff, all kinds of ways to govern what happens to their stuff that they abandoned on the driveway of life, okay? And most of the time, right, the government, whoever is in government at the time, they will have pre-printed instructions on your grocery bags. This is the estate and protected individual code, probate code, that kind of thing. That says, hey, if we just find a pile of stuff, we have our own rules about how to deal with it, okay? But we're going to let you, if you want to, you can put a post-it note on one of the bags saying, here's where I want my stuff to go. Again, people have been doing this for millennia, for thousands of years. One of the more recent developments has been a thing called the trust, the revocable living trust. I call this the pantry. And the concept is, if you build yourself a little structure there, a little pantry, for example, right? That's what we call it, the pantry. and you put your stuff in the pantry, an important feature, putting your stuff in the pantry. If you do both, right, then you don't really have to worry about the coyotes and the rain and stuff like that, because your stuff is all safe in your pantry. Then you throw a key under the mat for one of your kids, right, so that when that time comes, your stuff is not just locked up in the pantry. Your kids can actually access it without too much difficulty. That's the idea, okay? Now, that's insufficient, but we'll get there. Now, the problem is that people don't actually, human beings, don't act unless they're engineers who are indeed human beings. Sometimes you don't think they might be, but they are. Engineers are all human beings, wonderful human beings, as a matter of fact. And engineers will, in fact, they're the only ones over the years that I've noticed will reliably actually put their stuff into the pantry. Surgeons don't do it. Lawyers don't. God knows lawyers don't do it. I mean, most people do not put the stuff in the pantry. Now, part of that's because you didn't really understand what you were doing when you did the pantry in the first place. You know, I think that's a big problem. But it's also a problem that even when people know what to do, they tend not to read the instructions. That's the difference between most people, in my opinion, and engineers. Engineers always read the instructions, because 9 times out of 10, it was engineers who wrote the instructions. But being that as it may, engineers, the one group of people, about 4%, 5% of the population, who actually put their stuff in the trust. Okay? That's what the rest of them, they fail. Maybe they fail miserably. Maybe they just fail a little bit, but they fail. So in our practice, in 36 years now, we've always had, ever since I figured that was happening, which frankly took a while, because everybody tells you, you know, if you're an up-and-coming lawyer, what they tell you is, oh, here, give them this letter. We'll put a letter in the file, and we'll give it to the client, and we'll put it in their binder, and they'll read it, and they'll follow the instructions on the letter. Well, guess what? People don't follow the instructions. People don't even crack the binder, okay? I mean, you got that thing done a year, you know, years ago, and you haven't looked at it since, because you were so happy to get the hell out of there having done it, right? Because everyone told you you were supposed to, and you finally did. You finally got around to it, and now you're feeling, oh, boy, I am all set. Well, the sad revelation is, no, you're not all set, because, right, like anything else, it needs to be maintained, and you didn't follow through in the first place, okay? That's a problem. So what we have is what we call follow-through and follow-up. Follow-through means we're going to work with you, and you won't like it. You won't like it because it's a pain. Because it is a pain. But nothing in life is free, right? None, good things are not easy. So we will follow through with you to make sure that everything is actually retitled in the trust. And you still get the oatmeal raisin cookies, and we're very nice to you and everything else. But you won't understand why you have to go through all this hassle when nobody else does. In fact, I just got a complaint recently from a client who said, well, I had to do all this work, and you didn't do anything. And blah, blah. It's like, you know, yeah, I don't have access to your financial stuff. You got to tell me what it is, you know. It's like, oh, my goodness. But anyway, we got it all funded eventually. But then it has to be maintained. Over the years, it's always with us, it's always a free phone call. It's always a free visit. Why? Because if we charged you, you wouldn't call us. And if you don't call us, then very quickly, right, that piano is going to go out of tune, right? Your estate plan, I don't know what exactly is going to happen in your case, but something will happen, and now it doesn't work anymore, okay? So that's why we keep in touch. That's why we go to the ballpark. That's why we have cider and donuts. That's why we do all the things we do, including a weekly newsletter, monthly events. That's why we do all that, to keep in touch, to make sure that your estate plan continues to work. Because if we don't do that, then we're pretty sure it's not going to work, because, as I say, it will it will, life will happen. Stuff will come out of the trust and out of the pantry, and it gets messed up. So that's the first part. But there's more. When we get back, we'll talk about what is the new threat, and it's a historically new threat to regular folks, to middle-class Americans. We'll talk about that when we get back. In the meantime, you're listening to The David Carrier Show. I'm David Carrier, your family's personal attorney.

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10: Welcome back to the David Carrier Show. I'm David Carrier, your family's personal attorney. Okay. So you live life, you accumulate stuff. You want to build a structure to put your stuff in. You build a structure called a trust. You don't put your stuff in it, the trust fails. Unless you're an engineer, in which case you follow through and you actually get it done. We know that most people aren't engineers. And so we have follow through and follow up to make sure that your stuff actually works. So you say, great, I got all my stuff in the trust and there's 45 minutes more in the show. What's he going to talk about now? And the answer is, the new stuff. See, it's one thing to repair and fix and maintain what you've already got. And the problem is that's not good enough. I mean, it's not about making sure that what you've got in place now works. It's not that, because history has changed. It used to be people were afraid of dying. Well, now the problem is people are living too long. And I don't think it's too long. I think it's natural. I mean, I think it's the idea that, hey, I worked and saved and paid and saved and saved and provided for modern medicine and provided for long-term care stuff and all the rest of this. I mean, why should I check out earlier? I don't get it. I mean, I should have retired. Which an awful lot of people think I should have retired 20 years ago. But maybe I should have retired, you know, when I was 65. Well, that was years in the past. And, you know, to many people's chagrin, I don't show too many signs of slowing down, to include my wife, incidentally. But the point is times have changed. And it's gotten to the point where the stuff I was saying decades ago, and I wasn't the only one saying it, of course, but the trends that we saw, you can't deny them anymore. I mean, so it's the 2x4 in the nose. It's like you can't ignore it anymore. And what I'm talking about is that people are living longer than they ever have, and they're living longer with a higher level, with better health, more mental acuity, and the way things are working out, the care that people need, because eventually, still, I mean, we break down. People, you know, they get dementia. They need they have physical disabilities and what have you. That actually happens, and that means that we need more care than ever. There's a study that I've often cited from the National Institute of Health at their website, longtermcare.gov. I encourage you to go take a look at it. But that the information on that study, it's a government study, and it was published like in 2020. So, okay, it's 6 years old. Well, it's the best I got. I don't mean it's government, whatever. But of course, the research wasn't finished in 2020. It was probably done a long time before that. My point is that people are living longer and healthier with higher expectations about what that life ought to be like. I think the need for care is well beyond the 3-year average that NIH says. I think it's beyond the 70% that they say. I think it's a lot higher than that, simply because we're getting better about keeping people active, about keeping people mentally and physically in pretty good shape, you know, compared to over historical periods. All right, we're doing better than ever, but that gets to be more expensive than ever. And the question is, how do we deal with it without going broke while we're still alive? See, that's the thing. That's the difference that hasn't. That's the new thing. And is it brand new? It's not brand new. I mean, I've been talking about this for 30 years. Well, more than 30 years. Been talking about this and working on it. But if you don't, see, if you are stuck in the old idea of, I'm going to have some stuff, I want to control where my stuff goes, right? If your whole process, And the frustrating thing, one of the frustrating things to me is, because I talk to a lot of attorneys, and no one around here will talk to me, but nationally, you know, I've got a couple partners, one in Miami, one in Pittsburgh, you know, we talk to attorneys, and most folks are still stuck, most attorneys are still stuck on the idea that it's about avoiding probate, saving taxes, getting it to the kids. They're stuck on it. And so they keep doing the same old thing and getting poor results because there is no follow-through, there is no follow-up, but they're ignoring what I'm talking about here, which is the big thing, which is long-term care. Long-term care is unbelievably expensive. I mean, it makes sense that it's that expensive because if you understand how supply and demand works, right? Right? If the demand is high and the supply is low, the price goes through the roof. Well, that's exactly what's happening. That's exactly what's happening with long-term care because, right, our parents had us, right? The greatest generation had the baby boomers, and they had a lot of kids. And so when the parents needed care, there were a lot of us to provide it. Plus, we were trained up, right? Our training, our ethos, whatever you want to call it, was take care of your parents. Guess what? We, us boomers, we did not have as many kids as our parents did. I know you're stupid thinking the world was going to collapse or be overrun or I mean, it was dumb like that, but Okay, one more mistake we made, I guess. But we didn't have as many kids as our parents did, and we didn't train them the same way. Your kids are no more likely to take care of you than I am, you know, personally. I'm not going to show up. I'm not going to invite you to my house, and neither are your kids, right? I mean, it's just that's not the way this goes anymore. You can kid yourself all you want. I mean, every week I get somebody who said to me, I know you're going to tell me that my kids aren't going to take care of me, and I know that most people have, that's true, but my kids will. And it's like, okay, sure, okay, we'll wait and find out. But the point is that it's paid care, right, that is the thing that breaks the middle class. It breaks middle class baby boomers, middle class Americans are broken when it comes to the long-term care because the demand is so high and the supply is so low. And the question is, what are you going to do about it? And that is the new thing. That, not new for us, we've been doing it for 30 years, but that is the thing that has to be answered. If you don't answer that question, right, then you have not done what you should do. You have not done the responsible thing, in my opinion. When we get back, we'll go into exactly how we handle that. In the meantime, you've been listening to The David Carrier Show. I'm David Carrier, your family's personal attorney.

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1: So here's the problem. Well, you can always give me a call, 616-774-2424, if you don't want to hear what I think the problem is. But what I think the problem is that it's not that people die and leave stuff. I mean, that's a problem, sure. But we've been dealing with that problem, and the fact that people don't anticipate their death and they don't do a very good job about where the stuff goes and all the rest. I mean, we've been dealing with that problem for thousands of years. Doesn't seem to be going away. But we've come up with ways of dealing with it, especially a more efficient society. You know, it's all the where a lot of people can read. I'm not going to claim there's universal literacy. That would be foolish. But, you know, more people than a lot of people can read anyway. And even people can't read can still, you know, do their accounts and stuff like that. So leaving stuff when you're dead is less of a problem than it used to be. The problem is not who gets your stuff when you're dead. The question is, will there be any stuff when you're dead because it got all used up for the long-term care? That's the new thing. There's no precedent for it. Go back through history. You know what I mean? Average life, you know, when the Yanks went over, you know, when we responded to Pearl Harbor, okay? You may have heard of this, Pearl Harbor, you know, when the Japanese attacked Pearl Harbor. We got into World War II. Life expectancy was 63 years. You were supposed to be dead for 2 years before you qualified for Social Security. That was the deal back then, okay? It ain't that way anymore. People live in a lot longer than they used to be. So if people on average are living much longer, are they, you know, how's that working out for us? Well, we're very much better than we used to be about dealing with disease and disability and all the rest of it. But as I said, the greatest generation had a lot of kids, and they trained them to take care of their elders. We boomers didn't have so many kids, and we didn't train them to take care of us, okay? The consequence of that is paid long-term care, which is a new thing. It's going on for much longer than it ever used to. It's with a population where there's fewer people to provide those services. So demand is high, supply is low, prices through the roof. And this is my point, you already paid for it. With every paycheck, you paid 15.3% of FICA, right? Unless you're a very high income earner, which probably not. But if you were, okay, for you, there's a little bit less, but you're still paying for it. And my point is that you've paid for Social Security. You paid for Medicare, immediate health care. You also paid with your federal tax dollars, 90% of it anyway, and your local tax dollars, income taxes. You also paid for long-term care, but most people don't receive those benefits until they're flat busted broke. And when you're broke, I don't know if you know this, I have personal experience of it. When you're broke, you get whatever they feel like giving you, right? You don't get to make a lot of choices when you're broke. You're going to be clipping the coupons. You're going to be buying the store brand, right? You're going to be buying the day-old bread. I mean, who hasn't been there? But if you work and save and you do all the rest of this stuff, you think, well, I remember doing that, and I had to do it more and than I thought I had to do it, right? And you still have those old habits die hard, right? That you don't like having to admit that you still have those habits, but we do. The point is, you shouldn't have to be broke. It shouldn't be that way because you already paid for it, right? If they take away your Social Security, like they keep talking about, which isn't going to happen, incidentally, or if they screw with your Medicare, then you're going to be outraged. So how is it that they get to break you before they give you the government program that you paid for? You paid for Social Security. right? You don't have to go broke to get your Social Security. That's crazy. Crazy talk. Cray cray. Right? You don't have to be broke to get your Medicare. Right? You paid for it. So why do you have to be broke to get the long-term care that you already paid for? And the answer is because they can get away with it. You wonder what the government would do to you if they could get away with it. Look at Medicaid when it comes to long-term care. All right? They can't get away with it with Social Security. Why can't they? Well, despite the fact that they robbed the lockbox or whatever you want to call it, right, that they used a trust fund money to pay for everybody else's stuff, that they expanded the program recklessly over the years to make voters happy, some voters anyway, right, to make them happy, buy votes that way, I guess, using your money to buy votes for them. Craziness, but there it is. I mean, look at the history of it. There it is. I mean, that's what's obviously what's going on. There's a big pot of money, and a big pot of money is a irresistible temptation to a politician. They got to spend it on somebody, you know, we're going to meet the needs, meet the needs. We got to take your money to meet. I mean, we think about the whole premise of government. We're smarter than you are about how to spend your money. And so we're going to take your money and we're going to spend it the way we think is a good idea. Hope you like it. Don't care if you don't, because these people have more votes than you do. I mean, that's very fundamentally, that's what's going on. Well, with long-term care, most people are in such denial about it anyway. They don't think it's going to happen. And then when it happens, oh, that's a big surprise. So number one, people aren't focused on it. Number two, when it happens, yeah, you'll be voting. Sure, you'll be voting. You'll be voting for the next umpteen. I mean, according to some numbers that I've seen, the voting participation at long-term care facility used to be around 30%. Guess what it went to during COVID and where it stayed? 100%. So you'll be voting. You won't have any idea who you're voting for, but you'll be voting. But mostly for the establishment candidate. But the point is that you don't have any ballot box recourse when they screw with you with the social, with the Medicaid, with the long-term care stuff. Okay? All right? You don't think it'll happen to you. It's not really obvious. And you've only got 3 years anyway. And your family members, they just don't identify that way. And so, as I say, if you want to know what the government would do to you if they could get away with it, look at Medicaid, because they can get away with it, and they make you go broke. And in most states, not Michigan. Michigan, pretty good this way. Michigan doesn't put an immediate lien on your house. And I probably shouldn't say it, because the next thing they know, we'll have the liens like most other states, like the vast majority of other states. When you apply, they put a lien on your house. Boom. Any assets that you still have. So this idea that the house is protected, you know, it's just whistling past the graveyard, in my opinion. But people think it is, so there you go. But that's the new thing. That's what your estate plan needs to address. Because if it doesn't address that, if you haven't addressed, right, what are you going to do for long? And don't tell me you got long-term care insurance through the group policy. It pays $100 a day. Right, and it's somewhere, skilled nursing is somewhere between $400 and $600 a day. So you got a little bit of it. So don't even tell me you saved enough for it, because you know you didn't, and you don't have an insurance for it. So it's gonna be Medicaid. The only question is, will you be broke? And the problem with being broke on Medicaid is that you get whatever they feel like giving you. That's what you get. You want more than one shower a week? Too bad. You want to wear your own clothes? Not so much. You want a person who you'd rather not have as a roommate? Well, you got that. And people with loved ones or who have any experience with long-term care know that I'm telling you the straight up, it's just a fact. This is what's going on in a long-term care facility. They don't have enough people to staff them. That's a tragedy. Yes, it is. It is a tragedy. It's too bad. But that is the way it is. You know, those people running long-term care facility, they deserve a medal or something, because it's like dangerous not so much dangerous, I guess, but I mean, it's not fun work. It's very difficult, right? And it's very hard to keep a long-term care facility going. Those people are really, you know, really should be given a lot of credit for what they're doing with what, the little they have to work with, all right? But if you don't address it in your long-term care, in your estate plan, I don't know where you, I don't know what you're thinking. I tell you, you're Cleopatra in denial. You've been listening to The David Carrier Show. I'm David Carrier, your family's personal attorney.

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10: 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I'm David Carrier, your family's personal attorney. Now, how do you win like Notre Dame did yesterday against MSU? How do you actually make this stuff all come together? And the answer is the old ways of doing things are not going to work. I mean, people... every day, you know, oh, this worked for Uncle Charlie, this worked for my mom, or I did this, and it's like we're in a new situation, and we have been. I was just listening to the, during the break, you know, the ad says, oh, we've been in practice now for 27 years. That's a 9-year-old ad, probably 10, right? That's an old, I mean, it's 36 years of doing this. And it's like banging the same gong. And the point is that it's not what I'm advocating for is not the same old, same old. It's a new thing. It's a re-evaluation of what's going on. And over the course of the 36 years I've been at this, I've only been more confirmed in the concept that, in the idea that most estate planning is such a horribly wasted opportunity. And because it's not just you can't just blame the attorneys, right? Although certainly they come in for their share of it. Because the whole idea, the whole popular idea is things should be easy and simple and straightforward. And all. And I agree with that. I don't have any problem with making things as easy as possible. And we do a lot of work

So that, I mean, this is why we have, I don't know, 20,000-30,000 people, families, we've done the planning for them. And we didn't do it by making it more difficult. We did it by, number one, making sure that everything they are entitled, that you are entitled to, that you keep your the tax benefit, the typical taxes, right? We're not affecting that at all. And it's a lot of work to not affect that. It's, there's, it's got to be done. But also the goal is not so much to leave stuff to kids. Now that happens. It does happen. And it happens more when you do this kind of planning. But it's not the point of the planning, right? The point of the planning is not avoid probate, save taxes. That's not the point. The point is that you should never face a situation where you're just taking whatever the government feels like giving you. You're never bereft. You never have to go broke. And the thing that's so, even after all these years, that is so heart-wrenching is when you meet people, families, who think that that's the way it's got to be. You meet people who've worked their whole life. They've done the right thing. They've taken care of business, all the rest of it. But because people repeat, and this is the worst part about it, is people just repeat what they've heard instead of figuring it out for themselves, right? Instead of actually doing the research. I'm talking about professionals. People that you count on to give you the straight story. Instead of, like, Lady Bird deeds are a good example, or beneficiary designations, there's a whole lot of this stuff, or, oh, the house is protected, or Lady Bird deeds work all the time, or, any of this stuff. It's the lack of independent investigation. So I hear all the time, well, we're not going to do this. You lay something out and explain how it all works. And it's like, well, our CPA said no. Or, my financial advisor doesn't believe in this. And it's like, what? How many Medicaid applications has your financial advisor done? We've done thousands. All right. How many of these have they actually gone through to make it work? Again, tens of thousands. So over the years. So it's like, the idea that the customary, and I'm not going to tell you that what we're doing is the customary routine, this is what everybody does way of doing things. I'm not saying that. My observation is that it is not the routine, customary, safe thing. Safe in the sense that, I mean, it's safe and works every time. I mean, we do it over and over and over again, and every time we do it. What I mean is it's not the everybody, when you're on the inside, when you see how it actually works, right? And you haven't put your whole life at risk, you haven't put your spouse at risk, all that, then that there's a one of the reasons we do so much follow through. One of the reasons, like, we do the car show, it's not the only reason, because I like car shows, but in baseball games and all, I like all that stuff. That's a lot of fun. But the primary benefit of doing those things is that people who have acknowledged the new reality, you're meeting with other people who have done the same thing, who have actually seen how it works. And you can listen to me. I've got people listening to the show, listening to the show for the whole 20 years we've been doing it, right? And then finally they come in, I've been listening to the show for 20 years, and then this happens, so here I am. And it's not like they don't know, because if you listen to the show, I'm telling you, it's not like they don't know, but it's hard to accept it sometimes. It's hard to see that reality. But when you are in a room where you're not just listening to me, where you're talking to other people who've been through it. Okay, this is one of the big deals, one of the major benefits.
of doing follow through is when we bring people together and you can talk to other folks who already walked the path. Oh, we didn't lose the house. We didn't lose the cottage. The life savings were intact. It went very smoothly. You know, we got all the benefit that we should. We got the long-term care and more because the life savings were intact. When you hear those stories from individuals, we've got plenty of testimonials, recorded testimonials. You can watch those, I guess. But still, sitting across the table and asking your questions of somebody else who went through it, that's the most powerful thing there is. So fundamentally, we're doing a new and different thing than what traditional, customary, usual, you know, the things that I see advertised for financial advisors, you know, incorporate AI into your practice and you can do all this stuff. And it's like, oh my goodness, probably not, but more false hope, more false security is what I, whenever I see that, that's what I'm thinking. More people are going to be led down the primrose path and won't actually do what actually needs to be done. You know, and what can you do? Go to the website, davidcarrierlaw.com. Come to one of our workshops. I don't even do the workshops. You talk to Keith. Well, there you go. Come to a workshop. Find out what's really going on. You've been listening to The David Carrier Show. I'm David Carrier, your family's personal attorney.

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4: Warnings. I'm Paul Stevens, Fox News. U.S. embassies across the Middle East issuing new security alerts, urging Americans to remain vigilant and prepare for possible travel disruptions as tensions rise across the area.
5: They did not state a specific threat, but called for Americans to exercise heightened vigilance and be aware of potential travel disruptions in the region. The alerts cite recent fighting between Saudi Arabia and the Iran-backed Houthi militants in Yemen. This after the group claimed attacks on sensitive sites across Saudi Arabia yesterday. Saudi officials confirm air defenses intercepted a ballistic missile over Riyadh. A fire broke out at a fuel tank near the airport, but it's not clear if it was caused by that attack. Other civilian infrastructure were also reportedly targeted. The Houthis have recently seized more territory in Yemen, tightening their grip on a strategic Bab el-Mandab strait.
4: And that's Fox's Chandler Painter. All this coming as President Trump is back at the White House a day earlier than scheduled, cutting short his weekend at Camp David. No official reason from the White House. Ed Sheeran breaking his silence and apologizing after controversy upended his U.S. tour. Sheeran opening his Philadelphia concert last night by addressing the fallout over rapper Macklemore, who was dropped from the tour after making some pro-Palestinian comments during a show at MetLife Stadium in New Jersey. Sheeran saying he could no longer stay silent on what he called a humanitarian issue.
6: What happened in Israel and at the Nova Music Festival on October 7th was horrific and compounded centuries of Jewish pain. What is happening in Gaza is catastrophic and unjustifiable and disproportionate. Our heart has been broken by the scale of devastation and loss of civilians' lives.
4: And that Philly show, the first for Sheeran since the controversy erupted. 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
4: The U.S. military saying four people were killed in its latest strike on a suspected drug smuggling boat in the Caribbean. Officials saying the vessel was running along a known narcotics trafficking route, and intelligence indicated it was involved in some smuggling operations. The military, though, not publicly releasing any evidence showing what was on board that boat. Ukraine launching a massive drone attack on Russia overnight, including what Moscow's mayor calls the largest ever targeting the capital city. Russia's defense ministry saying that more than 1,100 drones were shot down nationwide, including over Crimea, and the Black Sea. Moscow's mayor saying 450 were intercepted heading toward the capital, although some reached an oil refinery and a residential building as well. We've all been annoyed by someone using a cell phone, particularly at the movies, but police say one California moviegoer apparently took that frustration a little too far.
11: Moviegoers witnessed a real-life uprising during a showing of the Andrew Garfield film, The Uprising. Burbank police arrested 34-year-old Matthew Ware at AMC Burbank 16 after he allegedly pepper-sprayed a man who'd refused to stop scrolling on a cell phone. A witness said Ware became furious after the victim refused to turn off his phone. Ware was arrested and booked at the Burbank jail for misdemeanor battery. The Burbank Fire Department says two theater goers experienced irritation from the pepper spray and were treated at a local hospital. Deborah Valentine, Fox News.
4: In a big, big late college football game last night, Ole Miss beat LSU 32-24. That, of course, spoiled former Rebels coach Lane Kiffin's return to Oxford as the Tigers' new head coach. Kiffin, you may remember, left Ole Miss for LSU after he agreed to a 7-year, $91 million contract. I'm Paul Stevens. This is Fox News.
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18: 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Coming up this half hour, in case you're worried about the national debt. Is it debt or deficit? What's the right word?
19: The debt is the national debt. The deficit is the annual shortfall. So, like, okay, every year we spend more. That's our deficit. The debt is just the money people have given us to survive.
18: All right. So if you're worried about the debt, you're not alone. Uncle Sam also is, as proven by the fact that you can now Venmo him money to go towards the debt if you want. isn't that what our taxes are supposed to do? I digress. Let's not go there yet. Wait. We'll get to it this half hour. That's a true story, though. That's really happening. If you're listening to us on Wood Radio right now and you're like, did I just hear Heather say I can Venmo money to the government to pay off the debt? That's correct. Let's start off with fonder thoughts, fonder memories anyway. Well, bittersweet. Columbia House. You remember Columbia House?
19: Oh, yeah.
18: You get those flyers in the mail. You get 12 CDs for a penny. What? Sadly, Columbia House is closing their doors, Mike.
19: I can't believe they're still open.
18: They're not. They're closing now.
19: Well, I can't believe they were still open.
18: Right. They made it a long way. They launched in the 1950s. Columbia House survived records, 8 tracks, cassettes, CDs, even DVDs, but they're finally shutting down. You said, you were telling me before we came on the air, you said you actually did this. I think my parents put the fear of God in me about it. They were like, do not sign up for that. It is a scheme and you will get back charged. All these, anyways, and I understand how it works, but.
19: Yeah, I did it. And I did the, you know, I did the 12. And it's funny, I didn't even want 12. I think it was 10 or 12. Mm-hmm. But they're like, you know, choose from all these. And I only wanted like 7 or 8 of them. Uh-huh. And so I just filled out the thing, did it. And I did it right. I got out all in. Maybe my cost was like $20.
18: Wow.
19: But I still pulled like 10 CDs out of it. So I did it the right way.
18: You got it. You got the deal.
19: But I am not the norm. Like most people just get sucked into the subscription fee, basically.
18: Strategy is required. Columbia House, it didn't just survive. It thrived for over 70 years. We no longer have that hardware music format. We don't have the records, the CDs, the tapes. Now everything is streamed digitally. And that is what finally caused Columbia House to shut their doors. And if you think about the challenges retirees are facing, we understand, we know change is inevitable. The question is not whether change is going to come. It's whether can your plan adapt when it does, even with the changes that we don't expect. And that's where you come into play, Mike. How can we build out plans so that we can survive changes, even the ones we may not see coming?
19: I think it's important that we recognize the realities and we plan for what we want to happen and we plan for what could happen. Mm-hmm. So I think too often when people come in, they're frustrated because the markets move up and they make money. The markets move down and they lose a bunch of money. And they said, I thought I was in a safe position. And they don't understand the why behind their portfolio. Mm-hmm. You know, I told my guy I'm conservative. Why am I losing money? I told my guy I'm this. Why am I? And I think it's because we get in these transactional relationships where you feel like a financial advisor, but you're actually kind of hiring more of a stockbroker. They just go out and they pick some portfolios for you. Mm-hmm. And you ask them about planning. All right, well, we'll throw you into Monte Carlo. And maybe it says you survive, like you win 97% of the time, something like that. It's very rudimentary and it's very beginners. And Kimberly would call it builder grade because on the HGTV shows we like, if ever anything's very basic, they call it builder grade. Mm-hmm. And I see people come in all the time and they say, well, I hear you on the radio. I hear what you talk about. I definitely don't have a plan the way you describe it. I have a portfolio. Mm-hmm. And when people come in, I say, let's talk through your retirement plan. And they just pop down a Fidelity statement or an Edward Jones statements or Raymond James statements. And I just look at it, I say, all right, but where's the plan? These are the products. This is the investment. This is what you're currently doing today. Mm-hmm. Show me the detailed plan for the rest of your life. And that's when people start to realize, oh my gosh, I just have product sales. Someone, a stockbroker sold me these products, an annuity salesman sold me these annuities. Nobody has gone through and shown me how, when, and where to pull money out when I want it. How, when, and where our portfolio will survive if markets drop 20 to 30%. How, when, and where money passes to my kids and grandkids, and how do I make sure I pay as little in taxes as possible over the balance of my life? How, when, and where is my estate plan built? Like all these things, there's a lot that goes into it. When we sit down, we work through planning with people. I just had someone come in last week. They came in, they called them from the radio program, and we walked through their portfolio, and they said, no, I've got a stock portfolio. I'm okay there. I have this. I have, but I don't understand how it all works together.
18: Mm-hmm.
19: And so we went through, and I said, all right, let's solve for your income. Let's figure out how much you need. Do we need an annuity for income? Again, some people only sell annuities. Some people won't even say the word and they shy away. Other people sell them and they hide from the word, pretend like it's not an annuity. If you sell annuities, it's okay as long as you're building true fiduciary level plans around them. And so this client comes in and we said, do you need income? Yes. Do you want it from dividends? Do you want it from the market? Do you want it from an annuity? We don't care which one you do. Let's just figure out the one that makes the most sense. They chose the annuity route. We invested a portion of their money, got an annuity, and between their annuity and their social securities, all of their income was covered the rest of their life. They never had to worry about that. Now the rest of their money can be opportunity. How much do we want to have at risk? How much do we want to have in the market? Again, these are the conversations we have with people. And if you haven't had these type of conversations, and then this is just I'm scratching the surface right now, but some of you are out there listening, you're saying, oh, okay, this is different. I don't have a plan like this. I just have a product. It's okay. We can help you work through it. We can help you fix that. Give us a call, 616-512-2127. You can call or text us at that number, 616-512-2127. Or you can go to michiganretirementcoach.com and click on the button there and we will start a discussion together. We get on the phone, you and I talk, and we say, hey, where are you at? What are you trying to figure out? What does life look like? And from there, we help you build plans for your family and for your success, not for some big financial company success, not for the sales, not for the annuities, not for the nothing. It's about you. So give us a call or email us and we'll work through it. But so as I went through with this couple, we said, all right, let's solve for your income. They chose the annuity. Great. So we plan that. And then we start building the rest of their portfolio. And then we get through that. And they're like, okay, good. Are we done? I said, no, we're just getting started. Now we got to talk about taxes. Let's figure out how much you're scheduled to pay in taxes the rest of your life. And on this, they had about $1.4 million. And we figured out that over the balance of their life, they're scheduled to pay $1.4 million in taxes.
18: Exactly the same that they have saved.
19: The number is the exact same number. It doesn't always happen like that. The whole thing was we have two Social Securities and a pension. So we're good.
18: Yeah.
19: Right?
18: Yeah.
19: And those aren't taxable, right? They're not, I don't have to pay tax on this, that. But their income need placed them at about $12,000 a month. So when we did that, they had to pull from their IRAs. And again, they wouldn't have to pull from their IRAs, pull from this. There's supposed to be no taxes, but their withdrawals pushed them above a threshold that now is going to cause all these taxes. And as we went through and we realized it wasn't even because they necessarily wanted it all the time, when their RMDs kicked in, they were going to start getting hammered with taxes.
18: Yeah.
19: So we started looking not 1, 2, 3 years. We were looking 20, 25, 30 years down the road at the tax consequences. So when they saw that they have 1.4 saved in the tax bill between all these hidden taxes and things that were going to hit them, 1.4 million, they were not happy. I said, that's effectively in a weird way, almost like 100% tax rate. But so we went through and reworked that. We got the number down to about $500,000 over the next 35 years of their life.
18: Wow.
19: So that's way better. It's not great.
18: Right.
19: I hate paying $500,000 in taxes.
18: It's better than 1.4. It's almost $1 million saved.
19: And we were able to do it in a way where it didn't just go to the government. It actually stayed in their pockets. It went to their kids and grandkids.
18: Okay.
19: So we walked through that and then we went from taxes onto estate planning and then worked through their estate plan. Then from estate planning, we went on to Medicare. What are you doing for Medicare? And again, this is one of those unique situations. They said, we can't change our Medicare plan. We know specifically that because of the medicines we're on, we can't change it. And I said, that's okay. I just have this Medicare specialist. They're brilliant. Just talk to them. I said, appease me. Well, they get on the phone. They do this. They talk through it with them. They were able to save them on the prescription cost. And I have to get the exact, but it's like something like $1,000 a month on prescriptions. $1,000 a month on prescriptions.
18: They obviously
19: got on a cheaper Medicare plan.
18: But they obviously had some specialized medical stuff going on.
19: Very specialized stuff. And it's funny, the more specialized, the less options we think we have.
18: Right.
19: Oh, well, I've got this specific medicine, so I can't change anything. Why? Because I can't lose the coverage. We're not suggesting you lose any coverage. I'm suggesting you take a conversation with a Medicare specialist who works with 11,000 plus clients and is brilliant in that space and doesn't care one way or the other what you choose. A true fiduciary care on your Medicare. Just let them work through the process. And they were able to save $1,000 a month on their prescriptions, get the same prescription, and yet pay less on their Medicare premiums. That's a win-win. So again, and we kept just kind of going down the line. Do you need this? Do you need life insurance? Again, this is just still the introductory thing. This is just on the last week. We went through, we talked to them, we got the stuff, got them on the phone with the Medicare people. Like in the course of 2 hours, they went from frustrated, stressed out to what they considered hope. And they said, this at least feels like we're on the right track.
18: Right,
19: now.
18: Right.
19: I understand why I felt the way I did about this plan. To me, that's the difference in a Columbia house that eventually collapses when the markets change. Or another big famous one is Kodak, right? Like Kodak's like, digital photography is a passing fancy. We're not getting on board with that. Well, and now they're not even a company anymore. So you have to have a portfolio that's built to last, but don't just hire a stockbroker who's going to throw some portfolios at you and say, go figure Medicare out yourself. Go get your taxes done by your CPA. Don't talk to me about it. Go get your estate planning done by an attorney. Don't talk to me about that. Like, and I know they're not saying it in those words. They're saying, oh, well, we specialize in this. We only do this. I focus all my energy and time on these two things. If you're at one of these big box firms, they're not even the one doing it. Somebody in the back office is throwing together a moderately conservative portfolio or a 60-40 portfolio, throwing it at you. You get the same basket as everybody else, your age and your asset level, and then you're stuck with it. And then they check on it maybe quarterly, maybe semi-annually, or whenever you call to ask for an update. You're being done a disservice. It's not your fault, but it is your problem, right? The difference is when it's your life, your money, your plan, and it's our purpose. Like, our job at Life Plan is to build something special for you and your family, and not in a way that, oh, now I got to go do this, now I got to go do that. Sit at one table, get it all taken care of, and have someone who's here locally with you. We're here in Grand Rapids. Like, we'll probably see each other at Meyer on a Saturday. We may see each other at church on a Sunday. Like, we will see each other. And it's going to be a good experience, not a, hey, what was your, is it Heather, right? What's your name? Right? No, it's, we know each other.
18: Yeah.
19: And that's why people work locally with independent advisors who actually are fiduciaries, who actually care for the whole portfolio. So if that's you and you're out there and you're saying, hey, I do not want my portfolio to be Columbia House. I don't want it to go by the wayside if things go poorly. I don't want to get trapped into what I thought was 12 CDs for a penny or a dollar, but actually I'm getting taken for all these fees on the back end, and I'm stuck in this thing I never want to be part of. And just, you feel that way about your investments, you don't have to. Give us a call or text us, 616-512-2127. They're going to schedule you with the time for you and I to talk on the phone. You and I will have a conversation about your investments, about your situation. I'll answer any questions I can. And if we need to sit down and walk through it more in depth and hear what you're going through and help you build that plan and that solution, that's what we're here to do. 616-512-2127, or you can reach out to us at michiganretirementcoach.com.
18: 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Something else, so many of us. It's almost like it's gotten so big, though. I think that there's maybe a numbing effect as to how people feel about the national debt. It has crossed over $40 trillion now. And it may surprise you. It may not surprise you. Uncle Sam's got new strategies that include you, dear sir or ma'am, listening to us on Wood Radio right now. You can send a Venmo or a PayPal payment to the government in effort to contribute to helping offset this national debt. A lot of people have opinions. One of the opinionated persons is influencer Riley Mitchell on the matter.
20: I just found out that you can Venmo the U.S. government in order to help pay off the national debt. Who came up with that idea? Have you lost your damn mind? I'd rather wear a pair of flip-flops and walk through a damn anthill than to Venmo the U.S. government.
18: I love the way Southern people have a way of turning a phrase. I'd rather put on a pair of flip-flops and walk through an anthill.
19: That person is made for an interview like this.
18: I know, right?
19: Absolutely.
18: The national debt, as I was saying, there's a numbing effect. I feel like a lot of people think, well, that it is what it is. It's a Washington problem. So many of us believe it's going to become a Main Street problem, our problem, Mike. So how do we work now to prevent the trickle-down effect from hitting us, our bottom lines?
19: At the end of the day, we have zero control. And I got a good friend who's a tax attorney, yeah, and a financial advisor, and he's not from this area. He's from more in the Baltimore area. Mm-hmm. But he's great because as we talk about these things, he goes, I love the fact that we all act like every politician doesn't spend our money every which way and like they're better with our money than we are. They're not. They live in a deficit and they live in debt. And yet as a family, we try to live in a surplus and we try to stay out of debt.
18: Yep.
19: Right?
18: Yep.
19: And so, one, the idea that we're just going to crowdfund through PayPal or Venmo, just, hey, I'm all in. Let's fix the debt. Well, spend it better. How about this? Spend my money already. You're already taking a bunch.
18: Yep.
19: Spend it better.
18: Yep.
19: In the Bible, there's a story of the parable of the talents, right? Like the person who's done well, he's like, hey, you were faithful with a little. Now I'm going to give you more. You were faithful a little. Now I'm going to give you more. Hey, you weren't good with the money I gave you. I'm not giving you that anymore. I'm taking it from you. Mm-hmm. That's kind of how I feel about the government. I'm like, you're not faithful with the little. You're not faithful. And it's not little what they're taking, but you're not faithful with what we've given you.
18: Yep.
19: So why would we contribute more? I think that's crazy. Really, in my view, taxes are a necessity in our world, because we do need to pay for certain services, mm-hmm, that need to be covered. We need policemen. We need firemen. We need the roads taken care of if they ever get done. I always joke. I was like, I should have just I shouldn't have gotten a finance. I should have just invested in creating orange cones. If I could have made those giant orange barrels and live in Michigan, because we all know they're everywhere. Stuff is shut down. And I'm like, it's September. They got to be getting close to getting done with this highway. They got to be getting close. And they don't know. In Lansing, they were working on major highways all through the winter last year. And I'm like, golly, just get the stuff done. But they don't spend our money well. And I'm not looking to overcontribute. And more importantly, we're not talking about like sales tax where it's like, oh, I spent $20 and now I owe $2.40. Like, that's not what we're talking about. We're talking about thousands and thousands of dollars, if not hundreds of thousands, over the course of your retirement. So should we help? I mean, if you feel like you want to chip in, go ahead. It will never be my financial advice to just start Venmoing money to the government saying, hey, I'm on board. Let's fix this thing. I think they need to spend less. And I think they need to eliminate waste. And I think they need to clean up a lot of the spending now. Both sides, by the way.
18: Yep.
19: This is not a partisan statement.
18: Nope.
19: That's the joke that my friend from Baltimore always talks about. He goes, I'm going to vote my guy in. And he says he's never going to spend money. And then he gets in and spends money like a sailor on leave.
18: 100%.
19: And then this other guy goes, hey, that guy's a criminal. Don't do that. When I get in, we're going to still spend money, but we're going to put it to use. Say, great, are you going to fix the roads? Great, let's do it. They get in, you give them money, and the roads are still crap. And you go, what did I just do? Oh, well, you know, it's like when I catch a teenager in an awkward moment. I'm like, hey, Zachary, why did you do that? I don't know, Dad. I don't know. I was just being an idiot. Yeah, it's okay. I love you. I forgive you. You're being an idiot, but we can't do that again. The government doesn't even say they're an idiot. They say, we know better than you. We're going to use your money. So don't Venmo money to the government. Don't PayPal. Pay your taxes and pay as little as legally possible. That's a core philosophy. If you want to ignore our core identity at Life Plan and Mr. Retirement Coach, pay what you have to and nothing more, right? We're not cheating the government. We're not getting over on the government. I am never advising people to not pay taxes. This is not that podcast. You can find them. You can find that radio program. You can find that. You don't have to pay taxes to the government. Yes, you do. However, don't overpay. Don't be generous to the government, right? Pay what you have to and look at your taxes, not in a one-year silo. That's the biggest mistake I see retirees make all the time. They come in and they say, I'm thinking about doing Roth conversion. Okay, that's great. How much? I don't know, 20,000, 10,000. And I say, why that number? I don't know. It just feels good. That's probably all I can stomach to do. Well, what's the benefit of a $10,000 or $20,000 Roth conversion? Mm-hmm. I don't know. It just seems like it'd be good to get a Roth. It is good to get a Roth. And for most people, it makes a lot of sense. Not for everybody. But why? What is the reason for paying taxes today? If we don't understand that, then we won't finish the process. The reason we should consider paying taxes today is because they're at historically low rates. Exemptions, credits, all that stuff is historically high. Deductions are historically high. And that our brackets are historically low. Basically, the lowest they've been since the Great Depression. So what should we be doing? We should be considering paying more taxes now on our pre-tax accounts, your IRAs, your SEP, your Simple, your 401k, any of these things you've never paid taxes on, you should consider it. But don't just do it at a whim. You need to work with someone who does fiduciary care tax planning, right? I love my CPA. She's brilliant. She does a wonderful job, and I'm a big fan of her. But if I get with her in March and said, hey, let's do some creative strategies and planning, she's going to say, I don't have time for that, Mike. I'm in the middle of it. I'm like, just help me be creative. Let's save money. She goes, I don't have time. It's March. We got returns coming up. We got to get out of here. It's a lot of work. You need to work. Now, when I sit down with Jess in the summertime, I say, hey, we got time now. Let's work through this thing. Let's figure some stuff out. She's got all the time in the world. She has to come back into the office because, you know, they don't work in July. But I'm like, hey, can you come back? Let's figure it out. You need fiduciary level care on your taxes. Why? Because it matters. We talked about the client who's scheduled to pay 1.4. We got them down to about 500,000. That's doable. Don't overpay. And if they didn't know, they were just going to pay it. The government was never coming back and say, hey, you know, there's a cheaper way. Hey, you know, there's some better options. They weren't going to do that. They were going to charge it. They were going to take it. They were going to spend it poorly and then add to the debt. So what should we be doing as retirees? How can our life get better because of taxes? Well, we can pay as little as legally possible. We need to look not as a 1 year, 2 year, 3 year, not in these little silos, but instead, how much am I scheduled to pay over the rest of my life? What happens if taxes go up in the future? Now, with the One Big Beautiful Bill Act, the tax brackets got locked into law until someone changes them, right? They're etched in pudding, right? They're not etched in stone. So as soon as someone changes them, they go up and all of a sudden, we got to pay more in taxes for the exact same lifestyle. Don't do that. Let's fix it. Let's build plans to pay less in taxes. 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
18: 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You can take a minute right now to dial that number. Then some analysts say we could still see a 10 to 15% market correction this year. So what can you do proactively? Also, are you prepared for when the RMD tax bill will come due? Do you even know what that is? We'll get Mike to clarify when we come back with more of Michigan's Retirement Coach on Wood Radio right after this.
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18: Glad to have you spending some of your morning here with us. I'm Heather Branch alongside Mike, getting his insight on ways to better prepare for your financial future. As you're listening, if you've got questions, if you wanted to set some time to begin that conversation with Mike, you can dial us up. 616-512-2127. You can call or text that number or find us anytime at michigansretirementcoach.com. Let's talk market investments. We continue to see the markets push record highs this year. Many are wondering how much further it can go. That is the question we bring up every week. How far can it go? One veteran strategist is predicting a 10 to 15% correction still this year. And we're in Q4, everybody. So this is Jim Paulson on Yahoo Finance.
32: Sentiment on Wall Street, I think, has become very complacent. I don't think anyone's expecting recession. People have learned to buy on the dip. It works every time. So I don't know what's left. You know, if we keep going higher, we're going to go into territory we've never seen before in the history since at least World War II. And we could do that, but I think it's doubtful.
18: I mean,
0: I feel like he just said the things that we keep hearing people saying, well, maybe, and but it'll be all right. And it's like, okay, well, so what do we do now?
2: This is a Wall Street veteran, right?
0: Yeah, yeah.
2: And his response is, hey, I think there's a 10 to 15% correction this year. But also, we handle them really well. So it's going to keep going higher and higher.
0: Right.
2: So it's like, okay. What are you saying, Jim?
0: Mm-hmm.
2: What do we do with this?
0: What do we do with this, Mike?
2: Yeah. I think what's interesting is to hear the cycles and the flows. The reality is this, the way the market trades today is not the same way it traded 10 years ago, 20 years ago, 40 years ago.
0: Right.
2: There's so much automated trading and so much options trading that he's right. Jim Paulson's describing the fact that even when we go through dips, people now are educated enough and they use technology enough that takes the decision out for them.
0: Well,
2: that says when there's a dip, we buy,
0: and that's
2: not we get out.
0: A question that I have is a possible recession going to look very different in the digital age that we live in now? Because there is so much information. Everybody can invest. I mean, back in the day when our parents were coming up, Mike, you had to like get on the phone and call. You had to have a broker. You had to call that guy to make trades for you. Now, anybody can buy stock, sell stock, yeah. Trade stock. There's information all over the place. We are, as investors, are so well trained to buy when it's low. So we run in and we see a dip and it's like, oh, everybody's, and it bounces back quick. I mean, is the idea of a recession now forever different?
2: I don't think it's different. I think the timeline that it creates is different.
0: Okay.
2: Right? So if you go back before 2020, mm-hmm. the average recession was 18 to 43 months, I believe was the term.
0: Okay.
2: Right? 18
0: okay.
2: to 43 months. We defined a recession as two consecutive quarters of negative GDP. Mm-hmm. We also would define a true market correction as a 20% loss or more. So we're kind of describing like, all right, a market correction is 20%. A recession is two quarters of negative GDP. Like we are noticing our economy is going into a bad place. Mm-hmm. It's going to take us 18 to 43 months to get out of it. The Great Financial Crisis, 2008. Even though we say 2008, it really was October 15th of 07 to March 2nd of 09. Mm-hmm. It was 18 months. The 2000, 2001, 2002, the dot-com crash was 3 years of negative markets. Mm-hmm. And then a recovery. Mm-hmm. So that's the old model. We would have these, you know, 2 to 3 year issues and the market reflected that and the economy reflected that. Well, now what we saw was during COVID, the fastest 30% correction in history mm-hmm. finished the year positive 16%. It recovered it before year end.
0: Yep.
2: Like, so you lost 33% in 22 trading days. And yet by the end of the year, we finished the year positive 16% in the market.
0: Right.
2: In 2022, it took us 6 months to lose 20% in the S&P, 30% in the NASDAQ. Yet we were back positive by the middle of the next year. So even these sharp declines, sharp corrections are almost met with a pretty standard return, which is 6 months. Give us 6 months and we'll be back. And we're becoming emotionally immune to it.
0: Yep.
2: Whereas the fear of missing out on the recovery is greater for a lot of people than the fear of the loss. So I even joke because, you know, we've been doing radio, we've been doing retirement planning for a long time.
0: Mm-hmm.
2: And we used to get these calls all the time. I feel like the market's high and it corrects. I can't afford to lose all this money, which is true. When you're pulling money out, we can't afford to go through major losses. Yet, I also have people who we talk to and they say, man, the market's too high. It's got to correct. All right, then what's our correction strategy? Well, I'm sure it'll recover. So I'll just leave it. I'm like, you know, like, so you're saying this and you're saying that. Mm-hmm. We just have to understand where we're at in life and working through your family's situation, how you as a family, as a couple deal with market corrections is going to be different from my family, right? I have clients who ask that all the time. Well, how are you invested? I said, like a 42-year-old. Kimberly and I, we're at this age. We have kids coming through. We are saving for the long haul. So we are doubling down. But your family is going to be different. Mm-hmm. If you're 65, you're 70, you're 72, your situation is unique to you. So how you guys handle corrections is important. And that's why having conversations with people who understand that, who aren't going to tell you just to hang tight, but actually are local here who get it, that they can navigate those conversations with you. That's what we do. If you want to talk through how to handle corrections in today's market, are you prepared for it? What happens when things go bad? How much money could you lose? Will you lose? All those things. Give us a call, 616-512-2127, or you can text us, 616-512-2127, or reach out to us at michiganretirementcoach.com. That's our website. Click the button on there and you'll start a roadmap process with us where we get together and talk through your situation. But I think the industry is trying to give you these conflicting messages. And what do we do when we have too much information? Well, we either make an absolute decision or we make no decision. Most people get to the place of, I can't make a decision, because Jim Paulson, in basically one article, said, we're going to lose 10 to 15% probably by year end. Mm-hmm. However, who cares? It's going to recover quickly. Well, to tell someone who's in retirement, who cares about losing 15% of your net worth, is a problem. For the person who comes in and says, you don't want to lose any money, chuck everything in annuity. Well, that's a problem. We can't chuck everything in annuities and just be safe from everything. The other person who says, don't put anything ever safe, leave it all in the market and just let it ride the roller coaster. Well, I don't know the last time you guys have been on a roller coaster. Last time we took our kids to Michigan Adventure, I got sick.
0: I threw up. The last time I got on a roller coaster, I was not quite yet 40, I don't think, but I was an adult and it had been a long time since I'd been on one. And I got off that roller coaster and threw up. And I used to ride roller coasters all the time when I was a teenager. I don't know what happened to my middle-aged body.
2: Yeah, I can tell you this. It doesn't like roller coasters.
0: Nope.
2: We went to the Shiawassee County Fair a couple weeks ago and took our kids. And my daughter, who's 10, is like, Dad, there's that ride called the Matterhorn, where you just spin in circles. Right? But this isn't like the good Matterhorn at Michigan Adventure or Cedar Point. This is the one that travels down the highway every week.
0: No.
2: And there's a guy just who's DJing loud music and there's strobe lights going.
0: Oh my God.
2: Goes forward and then backwards. He goes, scream if you want to go faster. And everybody screams. And I'm like, would you guys stop? So she goes, Dad, do you want to ride this with me? I'm like, Emmy, I love you so much. I will sit here and video you. I'll take pictures. No, because I got to drive us home and I can't handle being sick right now.
0: That's going to ruin the day.
2: That's where we're at, And in the same way, too often, I think we get these headlines. And it used to be that someone would write a good article and then they'd put it in a newspaper. And then when you got the New York Times or you got the, you know, whatever newspaper you're going to get and read, the Wall Street Journal, and you read it and you say, oh, this is a thoughtful piece. Let me think about that and make a decision off of it. Mm-hmm. Now, people just need you to click on the article. They want you to listen. They want you to watch. But all it is they're going to put an egregious thing in the headline. You click on it, and then they're going to hedge both ways. That way, they're not wrong, right? I was joking. Harry Dent Jr. is the only guy who doesn't hedge. He says every year the market's going to crash, so we got to be prepared. I'm sure an insurance company pays him to say that. And then 8 out of 10 years, he's dead wrong. Uh-huh. Then the one year we get a correction, he goes, see, I told you. You know? Mm-hmm. And then you get the stock market guys who are like, listen, it's going to be a roller coaster. Just ride it out. I'm like, that works for me. I'm 42. It does not work for most of my clients. Mm-hmm. So I just think that we need to have this understanding of where the market's really going. Trading is happening faster than ever. And also you're having people do kind of what's right. What's right for a lot of people is this. Hey, when the market dips, I want to buy more.
0: Yeah.
2: And so they put these automated trades in. Hey, if Apple stock gets below this price, buy me 5 shares, buy me 10 shares. If Tesla gets below here, if Microsoft, if it does this action, buy me more because I think it's a good company that's going to do well. That's what you should do, right? Mm-hmm. And so what happens when a company starts going through a correction that's necessary? Well, people buy shares and it quickly

0: How do I deal with taxes? How do I lower my RMDs in a way that I don't get crushed on them? I know we're going to talk about that. Like, how do I deal with RMDs? How do I deal with 10 to 15% corrections in the market while I'm taking money out of my portfolio? What happens to everything I have when I pass? What's my estate plan look like? These are all things that are involved in a real fiduciary-based retirement plan. Yet, we take advice from someone who sells me one thing. This one person comes in, they say, I just sell annuities. I don't ever do annuities. I only do stock portfolios. Right. Do you do estate plans and taxes? Nope, that's not my thing. Okay, well, then you can't be the coach. Why? Because I need someone who coaches the whole team, not just the point guard, not just the center, not just the shooting guard. I want someone who coaches the whole team to make sure we're all running the same play on the same sheet of music, doing everything well together. That's what a CFP level or fiduciary care level advisory plan does. Retirement planning is dealing with all this stuff. And that's what we do. So if you want someone to walk through a plan, that's that. It's a fiduciary level care. It is a CFP certification care. It's all these things that says, we got you covered. Give us a call or text us 616-512-2127. The person you talk to is going to get you set up to talk to me on the phone. Like, they're going to arrange a time for you and I to chat, for me to hear your story. Let's hear where you're at and find out what your family needs and what you're looking for. And let's have a conversation about what it takes to get you where you want to go. 616-512-2127 or reach out to us at michiganretirementcoach.com.
1: 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You brought up RMDs. Let's discuss. There was this story on 247wallstreet.com talking about a 73-year-old wrote in and he was taking his first RMD. He had about $3 million in his 401k. So this is how the trickle-down effect happened. His required withdrawal was about $120,000. That pushed him into a higher tax bracket, which caused 85% of his Social Security benefits to become taxable. And it also pushed him over an IRMA threshold, increasing his Medicare premium. So by the time it was all said and done, Mike, the tax hit was about $42,000. Now, we might not have $3 million in our 401k, but even if you have $500,000, a million, or on up from there, you're a good saver. And the RMD can be greater, a bigger shock, the higher you get. So how do we manage so that we don't have these kinds of tax surprises by the time we get into our 70s?
0: This is exactly what we're talking about. How does your investments and your tax strategy affect your income? What's interesting about this is because of that RMD,
1: yeah,
0: and the taxability on Social Security and the increased Medicare premiums, his Social Security income is going to go down. Because every year, they're going to withhold more of his Social Security to cover his Medicare premiums. Mm-hmm. Every year, they're going to do, so they're going to tax 85% of his Social Security. They're going to lower the Social Security benefits because of the withholding.
1: Yep.
0: Like, he's getting caught coming and going. Now, some of you are out there saying, listen, I'm not weeping for this guy with $3 million and $120,000 of RMDs,
1: right,
0: and $43,000 of taxes.
1: It's a good problem.
0: Right?
1: Enough. Yeah.
0: But there's a true principle. They say that if you're good with money when you're poor, you're good with money when you're rich. If you're not good with money when you're poor, then you're not good with money when you're rich. But there are habits and principles, right? The fact is this, nobody likes paying taxes, whether you have a little or a lot. I shouldn't say nobody. Some people say they are okay with it, right? They like to be political and say, oh no, I'll pay more taxes. And you say, great, do it. And they say, well, hold on.
1: Yeah.
0: We can solve world hunger with $6 billion. And we say, show us. They go, well, maybe not 6 billion, but we could figure something out. And the reality is this, RMDs are going to happen, right? And I said, it's that mist. It's that cloud coming towards us.
1: Mm-hmm.
0: And we went through this just recently. We had someone who just became a client last year.
1: Yeah.
0: They came in and their RMD age already. They got about $2.5 million. And we're trying to navigate this. We do have strategies to lower your RMDs, to do some unique tax planning, things that can just help it so you don't take the tax burden. And we were able to get their tax burden underneath the IRMA limits because it's so funny. Even though they had a wealth of income and a wealth of money, the fact that they had to increase their Medicare premiums just drove the husband crazy.
1: Sure.
0: Tom did not like that. And sure. So he's like, what do we got to do? So we built some tax strategies, some unique things, and we made some trust work and did things to protect some of his assets. On the other hand, I have a 68-year-old who's a client, and we've been watching this and monitoring and dealing with it. But when he first came in, We looked at his 401ks, the IRAs, where he was at. He wasn't at $3 million, $4 million. He was

0: 68 years old. But the way the market's been growing, we can see that he's on track that by the time his RMDs kick in, he'll be at about $3.5 million.
1: Yeah.
0: Right?
1: Yeah.
0: And so again, he's not a 3.5 millionaire right now.
1: Yet.
0: But when the market's going up 10 to 15% and he's going up 10 to 15%, it doesn't take long to grow by another $1 million, which sounds crazy to say.
1: I think is another point to make. We were talking about how the market has changed now, coming off that first story, talking about somebody who retires at age 60, if you've got a pension and Social Security, you retire at 65, maybe you don't need your 401k. And so it's just sitting there with this market we're on. It's like you could suddenly have $3 million.
0: We're seeing retirement plans that people think of it like it's a balloon that you're inflating. Like you blow into it and it inflates it. But the way the market's been going, it's not that. It's hooked up to a helium tank now. And the helium tank is just like blowing this 401k up way quicker than we're used to.
1: Yeah.
0: Because there's normally a couple regular years. You have a 10 to 15% year, like a 2% year, a 5% year, a negative 10, negative, nothing. Everything is double digit positives now or a double digit negative. That's it. So it's growing so fast that $1 million turns into $2 million pretty quick and so on. So as a result, we see this guy, he's 68, but yet by the time we get to RMDs, we got a problem.
1: Yeah.
0: So we built a very aggressive tax strategy because again, what is most important to him and his wife? As we went through the plan, he goes, well, I want to leave as much as possible to my kids. And we looked at what he's scheduled to pay in taxes over the balance of his life. And when we showed him the number, he felt like he just got off the Matterhorn ride, right? He said, I can't do that. I can't. There's no way I'm willing to cut a check over my life to the government for almost $2 million. Mm-hmm. He's like, that's my money. I'm like, I get it, mm-hmm. but they're coming. That RMD mist is coming. So we started building plans out now to get him out of it. The way it's scheduled, by the time we get to RMDs, the pre-tax portion of his retirement will probably be under $1 million. And it lowers the RMD down significantly. And we're still going to pursue some tax strategies after that because it's important to him. Other people come in and say, listen, I'm going to do it. I'm going to give to my church or charity. We're going to do some QCDs. We'll do what we can do. But at the end of the day, at least I'm paying out of the winnings of the market. And I get that too. But most people are saying, I'll pay what I have to, but no more. And that's the strategy. How do we lower that number? Whether you're the guy who's already in RMDs, maybe you've already taken them and you're just getting hit every year. Other people say, I feel like this thing's coming. I just want help making sense. And there is a ripple effect of these RMDs, the Social Security, the Medicare, all of this stuff. But if you just hire a stockbroker, just hire an annuity salesman, just hire a tax person, like they're not on the same page. They're not coaching the whole team. That's why fiduciary level care and having someone who actually builds a holistic plan for you. Everybody says holistic, but and then you say, great, can you do my taxes? No. All right. Well, then you're not actually holistic. You're still a stockbroker or an annuity salesman. Mm-hmm. Maybe you do annuities and stocks. That's what's called dually licensed. You're still not holistic if you're not doing estate planning and tax planning. Mm-hmm. So those are questions to ask. Are you looking at everything? Or are you just looking at what you sell? If someone is not willing to talk through everything, you may want to consider give us a call. 616-512-2127. We work with people who want the whole plan taken care of. We work with people who want help. When you say, hey, I've got a, the problem could be different. The problem is I don't know where I'm getting income. The problem is I have too much income. It's still a problem. We're working with people who want help on these issues. If that's you and you say, help me figure this thing out and minimize my taxes, give us a call, 616-512-2127, or you can text us or reach out at michiganretirementcoach.com.
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11: 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Who all gonna be there?
12: Girl, it's L.A. 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
17: The trip cut short. I'm Angelo Bavaro, Fox News. President Trump is back at the White House sooner than expected, cutting his weekend at Camp David short by a day as tensions rise in the Middle East. The president returned to Washington Saturday night, even though he was originally scheduled to remain at the presidential retreat until Sunday. The White House has not said why his schedule changed. The return comes as the State Department warns Americans in the Middle East to exercise heightened vigilance and prepare for possible flight cancellations and airspace closures, warning the conflict could escalate rapidly. Meantime, Saudi Arabia says it intercepted a ballistic missile fired by Yemen's Iran-backed Houthi rebels toward Riyadh at dawn Saturday. It was the first Houthi attempt to strike the capital since the latest escalation in fighting. Saudi officials say air defenses also thwarted attempted attacks on civilian infrastructure in several other areas. The Houthis claim they targeted sensitive sites using missiles and drones, but those claims have not been independently verified. No deaths or damage were reported from that intercepted missile. A superstar breaking his silence.
18: Ed Sheeran is speaking out after rapper Macklemore was dropped from his tour for making pro-Palestinian comments on stage. The pop singer opening a solo concert in Philadelphia Saturday, calling what's happening in Gaza catastrophic and unjustifiable. Several supporting acts withdrew after Macklemore was removed last week, a decision Sheeran says was made by the tour promoter. A small group of demonstrators protested outside the stadium. Sheeran apologized for making mistakes and says he wants his music and shows to be about unity and humanity, not politics.
17: Fox's Chanley Painter, Sheeran told the Philadelphia crowd he was not sure how they would react to him, but his apology was met with cheers and applause. 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
17: President Trump will welcome Chinese leader Xi Jinping to the U.S. this week in his first state visit in more than a decade.
21: The president is greeting Xi at Joint Base Andrews, which is rare as U.S. presidents usually welcome foreign leaders at the White House. After that warm meeting, though, the two will delve into some tough topics like AI, Iran, and trade. Treasury Secretary Scott Bessent is helping to spearhead talks on the latter. He and United States Representative Jameson Greer are meeting with Chinese Premier Wei Lifeng in New York today. And per Reuters, Bessent will try to set up some potential agreements on AI, tariffs, and critical minerals. Bessent could also bring up the shared risks of AI opening up the possibility of cooperation with China on the issue.
17: Fox's Madeline Rivera. President Trump also holding a state dinner for the Chinese president, and several top tech leaders are expected to attend. Ukraine launching a massive drone attack on Russia overnight. Russian officials say more than 1,100 drones were shot down nationwide, including hundreds headed towards Moscow. Officials say two people were killed and 20 injured in that region. A dengue fever death has been confirmed in Florida as officials warn the mosquito-borne outbreak is growing. While it's the first known dengue-related death in the state this year, Florida's total case count now already up to 332, marking the Sunshine State's second highest total on record. Officials say they are treating areas where those mosquitoes breed. Lane Kiffin's highly anticipated return to Oxford ending with a loss to his former team. The LSU coach was back at Ole Miss for the first time since leaving the Rebels for Baton Rouge last year and was greeted by plenty of boos. Eighth-ranked Ole Miss spoiled the return, beating number 7 LSU 32-24, the Tigers rallying from 17 points down to tie it in the fourth, but Ole Miss pulled away, handing Kiffin his first loss as LSU's coach. I'm Angelo Bavaro. This is Fox News.
11: Hey, what are we doing about Black Week this year?
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0: 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So we are now officially into the NFL season. You guys are a big football family.
1: Oh yeah, we had our fantasy draft. We've done all the stuff. Like, yeah, we're ready to go.
0: Well, before the NFL season kicked off, ESPN sat down with this year's class of rookies and asked them what they did with their first professional paycheck. I'm sure more money than a lot of these guys have ever seen. Some admitted they did buy cars, they bought houses, some helped with family members. But a surprising number of these players said they haven't spent much of it at all. And there must be, I imagine, when you come into a windfall, no matter how you come into it, you have just been drafted by a professional sports team, you get a big bonus check at work, you win the lottery. There probably are two camps, people that immediately spend it all or people that just sit on it and don't know what to do with it. If somebody who has suddenly come into a certain amount of wealth, if they were to walk into your office, what are the first things they should not do? What not to do with a windfall is what I want to ask you about.
1: So we actually, it's funny, we are uniquely qualified with some of this only from the position of, as of this week, I have $3 million lottery winners as clients.
0: Really?
1: People who have won $1 million. One of them was already a client and two of them came to us as a result of their winnings.
0: Wow.
1: Right? So over That's the last, exciting. Again, this is over the last, it's not like the last 2 weeks. It's over the last, you know, 20 years, okay, we've come across these people.
0: Okay.
1: But with that, I'd say the best thing you can do is not make any decisions. Like, don't spend it, right? Like, I remember, so this is way back, but when I was coming out of high school, I got some jobs doing, like, I removed carpet for a while. I was making $20 an hour cash. Like, I had money coming, and like, when it had no bills, no kids, no girlfriend, no nothing. Like, I was just working and grinding.
0: Gas was like $1 a gallon.
1: Yeah, it was great, yeah, right? And yeah. I was like, I jokingly say I may have had more disposable income than now.
0: Yeah.
1: But the funny part is, when my tax return was coming back, mm-hmm, and I knew about how much I was getting back, that money was spent about 30 seconds after I submitted my tax return. And I was like, oh, shoot, I'm getting back $2,200.
0: Yeah.
1: And then this is back before Cash for Clunkers. And there was these cheap cars all around. I never had a nice car. But what I would do is, there was Sundance Chevrolet in Lansing.
0: Uh-huh.
1: And what I would do is, you could go there and you could get a new car cash for like $1,500, $2,000. So every tax return, I just go pick up a new car. I'd be like, hey, this is fun. I'm going to drive this thing. And it was just the stupidest thing I did.
0: Okay.
1: But I would literally, I'd see what my return was going to be. Yeah. And I'd get the periodical, like the newspaper, because they had the little one. Uh-huh. And I'd just go find a car. I was like, okay, I'm going to go buy this. And then the day that thing would come in, I'd go and I'd find a car and I'd buy it off the lot.
0: Okay.
1: First of all, the car from the last year was about to die. And so I just was kind of, that was a fun thing for me.
0: Sure.
1: And I had already decided in my mind before the money came in where that money was going. Mm-hmm. Not $1 of it went into a Roth IRA. Not $1 went into retirement spending. I was just living fast and free at, you know, 21 years old,
0: yeah,
1: 22 years old, just grinding. It was, you know, it was an interesting time in life.
0: Sure.
1: And it's funny, my nephew, when he just turned 16, he got a Blazer, a Chevy Blazer.
0: Yeah.
1: A little two-door, you know, with that sloped back with a wheel attached to the back window.
0: Nice. Yes.
1: I was like, man, that was such a cool car when I was coming out of high school. And he's got a 2003 Blazer, or GMC Jimmy. I'm sorry. Uh-huh. It's a Jimmy.
0: Okay.
1: And I'm like, I remember that car. It was so great. And coming out of high school, that's what everybody wanted to drive. But so seeing him drive that now, I'm like, that was great nostalgia. But yet, when I meet with these people who come in off these big winnings, and that, not that my tax return at 19 and 20 and 21 years old was a big winning. It felt like $1 million to me. But when people win these big lottery sums, or they get a big bonus or a big, I mean, sometimes it's like, well, I just got bought out of GM and I got a $200,000 payout. Okay, how do we deal with that? Mm-hmm. I won a lawsuit. I got a settlement coming. You know, here comes $300,000 or whatever it is, or a life insurance payout. Mm-hmm. Big chunks of money come in. Inheritances come in. And how do we deal with them when they hit? Number one, don't spend it in your mind. Because here's my biggest tale of two cities, but it's two clients. One was a client already. He already had about $2.5 million. he had a hobby. He enjoyed buying lottery tickets. Mm-hmm. He bought a lottery ticket, won $1 million, took the $638,000 payout. He comes to me and says, here's 638. What can we do with it? I said, well, we got a couple options. What do you want from it? And he was like, I don't really, I mean, just if it could kick off some income, great. Took $638,000, put in a dividend portfolio, kicked out like 5-6% on average in a given year. And so he got an extra $35,000 a year of income while still having $638,000. It was good living. He loved it. It was free money, found money, and it paid him a nice income. Because he already had wealth, he knew how to handle wealth.
0: Right.
1: So his first thought wasn't, oh, I'm going to do this, right? It was just, hey, Mike, what should we do? And yeah. We built a plan.
0: Yeah.
1: Another person came in and they were a friend of a client. So I had a client who'd been with me for several years, great family, great clients. They're actually now, I mean, they didn't start out this way. They're just whatever clients. Now they're close family friends. But he wins $1 million. He calls my client and says, hey, let's grab breakfast. I got to talk to you about something. Oh, I won $1 million. I don't know what to do with it. We don't have a financial advisor. They didn't have a financial plan, nothing. What do? He goes, don't do anything. Just call Mike. Here's his number. Mm-hmm. And he says, okay. And then he gives him the number. They finish breakfast. This new guy drives into Lansing to go get his check, the whole thing. And my client texts me, hey, just a heads up. Someone's going to be calling you because they won a bunch of money and you know they need help. I said, great, thank you. I don't hear from them for 2 weeks. Mm-hmm. 2 weeks, he calls me and says, hey, my name is so-and-so. I came from this. So let's talk about $1 million. We meet and I say, all right, great. You have $638,000. What are we going to do with it? And I said, what do you want to have happen? He goes, well, actually, we don't have $638,000 anymore. I said, oh, what happened? Well, we had these credit card debts. We had our mortgage. We had this. We had that. I said, well, how much have you already spent? Mm-hmm. He goes, $140,000. Clearing off debt. I said, okay, I understand the value of clearing off debt. I get it. Mm-hmm. Oh, so now we're at about $500,000 left. All right, where else do we sit? Well, we need an RV. So why do you need an RV? Because we want to go camping. We want to do these things and I don't want to finance toys. I don't believe in financing toys. So we're going to pay cash for a $65,000 RV. Okay. And we're in Michigan. I can't store this thing outside. So I've always wanted a barn and this seems like the opportunity that God's given me to build a barn. And I'm like, okay. So now it's 120 grand for the barn, you know, $65,000 for this thing. So now we're down to 180. So now we're down to $320,000 mm-hmm. of investments out of 638. It's half gone.
0: Mm-hmm.
1: And I'm like, all right, so now what? And he kept going on this list. Well, I'd like to pay off this. I'd like to do that. And he never realized the power of $638,000. He never realized that this could be seriously impacting life-changing money. The ironic part is he still had a full-time job. They still had a kid in elementary school. He and her both worked. So it's not like they're retirees who could jump in that RV and spend 4 months every winter traveling the country.
0: Right.
1: They used it for like 6 weeks a year and they couldn't do it during the school year. They had to do it only in the summer, but also they only had 6 weeks vacation from work. So they couldn't even use it year round.
0: Got it.
1: So they had mentally spent all this money. Mm-hmm. And the difference is if they had just let us work a similar plan to the other client, they could have, if you want to call it like, they could have financed a barn and we could have paid it off in 2 or 3 years. They could have financed an RV and we could have paid it off. Like there's plenty of slush in a $638,000 winning to pay things off and not take on debt if you use it properly. But the problem is if you've never had wealth like that, you don't understand the power of that wealth. If you have had it, you realize this thing can do some stuff for me. And that's what we're here to help people do. In those moments you've never been in, we've been in them. Let us walk you through the steps the right way. Whether it's an NFL player getting their first check, a lottery winning, or just an inheritance that comes from family that you say, wow, this is a chunk of 500 grand. What do I do with this stuff? Let someone who's been there before help you walk through it. 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
0: If you are near or in retirement, if you've saved at least $500,000, let's start the conversation about your own retirement roadmap. 616-512-2127. 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All right, let's talk about this headline that I saw, an article online, Mike. The headline reads, quote, millions of Americans spend decades saving for retirement only to trip over tax bills at the finish line. So the article goes on to say that we need to have more than one type of account within our overall retirement plan and or retirement account. It says we need to have a pre-tax bucket. We need to have an after-tax slash tax-free bucket. And we need to have a taxable bucket. So let's talk about how these buckets work, or however you want to label them. And also, do you think that most of us need all three of these in our account? And then how much do we allocate to each? What are your thoughts here?
1: So there's three types of money. There's money that's never been taxed, money that has been taxed, but you will pay more taxes on, or money that you've paid taxes on and you'll never pay taxes on. Tax deferred, taxable, tax free. So there's no non-nerdy way to talk about this, Heather. Just so, I know you always get on me, don't be too nerdy.
0: Don't be too nerdy, but remember, it's Sunday morning. People are just going to church or getting coffee.
1: Here it comes. Here it comes. All right. Your tax-deferred accounts, 401ks, traditional IRAs, these are your retirement accounts that you had at work. The benefit is when you put money in, you don't pay taxes on the money as it goes in. Your company contributes, they don't pay taxes. The market grows it. And you don't pay taxes until you take it out. When you take that money out, it's all taxable as ordinary income. Okay, that's the first kind. The second kind is Roth money. We know about that. That's tax-free. I pay taxes on it now, and then it grows tax-free for the future. The third kind is what's called a non-qualified or a taxable account. Think of it this way. You get money in your bank account after all the taxes have been taken out of it, and then you go buy some stock. You go get an E-Trade or a Fidelity or a Schwab account. I'm just going to go buy some Tesla, I want to buy into the SpaceX IPO. I want to go buy some stock and just have this little separate brokerage account. And so this is money that you've already paid taxes on. It came to your bank account. And then now you only pay taxes when you sell the positions, right? If I make money and I sell the stock, I pay taxes on it. Okay. You don't pay taxes annually unless you're trading annually. You don't pay income tax on it unless it's traded less than a year. So it's this money that's out there. So you got the three kinds of money. And the reason why people say you need all three is because there's benefits to all three. The pre-tax money, if you are in a very high tax bracket right now, you're working, you're in a very high tax bracket, well, then you put the money into a pre-tax account. And so you don't pay 24% federal on it. You don't pay 32% federal on it. You don't pay 37% federal on it. You put it in tax deferred. And then when you retire, if your strategies are built properly, you can withdraw it at a much lower rate. There's a benefit to that. So that's what pre-tax works. It's great for saving taxes today. However, it creates a potential tax problem down the line when your withdrawals begin. If you have the taxable account, the brokerage account we talked about, right? Well, this is for brokerages and bank accounts. You have flexibility, you have liquidity. And you can use long-term capital gains, or if you hold the stocks longer than a year, they're taxed at a lower rate than other stuff, than other income. Then there's the Roth money. Roth money is expensive today, way cheaper from taxes down the line. So there's pros and cons. And I had a couple come in, Greg and Lisa, they live in Cascade, and they had done a phenomenal job saving. Right around $2 million saved. The problem is 90% of their money was in the pre-tax IRAs, the 401k type accounts.
0: Okay.
1: So it's never been taxed.
0: Right.
1: They didn't pay taxes going in. It's grown. It's built. Now it's a high amount, about $1.8 million of tax deferred, which means that they had a great investment. They had a great savings history, but now they have a very real tax problem in the future.
0: Got it.
1: They had large required distributions that are going to be coming out. They're going to have high levels of income, which is going to increase their Medicare premiums. So this is all something we had to factor in for them. And we had to build a strategy that when they retired, we did some pretty aggressive tax planning that said, all right, here's some unique investments we can go into that gives us tax advantages. Here's ways we can gift to churches and charity. and you don't have to pay taxes on that money. Mm-hmm. And we can reposition you to a more tax advantage portfolio. It's very nerdy conversations, but when we looked at what their life looked like over the next 25 years on almost $2 million, they were scheduled to pay about $1.4 million in taxes. Just assuming regular, low, like today's tax brackets, regular income, nothing crazy happening, going to pay $1.4 million in taxes. That's a lot. And by doing our tax strategies, we said we can get that number down to about $650,000.
0: Wow.
1: Still not great. $650,000 still a big number.
0: Yeah.
1: But golly, it's less than half. And we took 1.4 down to 650,000. That's a win for them.
0: Yeah.
1: And it was a conscious, proactive decision, right? We don't want to have a reactive tax policy and reactive tax strategy. We need to be proactive, looking at what can I do today to benefit me over the next 10 to 20 years. Mm-hmm. And then when the money gets left to my kids or grandkids, how do I make sure that the government doesn't come take a big chunk of estate taxes out of this thing? Mm-hmm. That it requires proactive strategies and proactive planning. So that's what we did for them. And for a lot of people, that's the piece that's missing. They have a stockbroker. They have maybe even a will and trust that you set up. But we say, what is your tax strategy? I have a CPA. That's good. And your CPA helps you every year decide how to pay as little in taxes as possible. Or you say to them, hey, I'd like to do some Roth conversion. They say, all right, well, then only do 20 grand because anything more than that's going to kick you into a higher tax bracket. And that's fair. That's not tax planning. That's really just tax preparation. I'm preparing to pay taxes. Tax planning says, should I consider paying way more in taxes right now at these historically low rates to protect myself against higher tax brackets in the future, to save on distributions in the future, to reduce my Medicare premiums and increase my Social Security benefits the rest of my life? Or do I have to do it in a way that benefits the government more? Because that's the reality. Taxes are going to be paid. You can determine if it's on your schedule or on the government's. So the goal isn't finding the best bucket, pre-tax, taxable, or tax-free. Tax diversification is just as important as investment diversification. What happens if tax brackets double because of this $39 trillion debt we have? Well, if tax brackets go way up, it'd be really nice to do a kitchen remodel out of a Roth account rather than a IRA. It'd be really nice to have some money that my $30,000 remodel doesn't cost me 50 grand because of taxes.
0: Right.
1: And then all of a sudden, 2 years later, I get less Social Security because my Medicare premiums went up. So why? Because 2 years ago, I remodeled my kitchen. Mm-hmm. Like these things all interconnect and people don't understand how much they do because they're, I'm going to air quote the word financial advisor, but really their stockbroker just talks about the returns on the investments and what they see the market doing over the next 12 months. Mm-hmm. They don't look at your taxes as an opportunity for planning and strategy because most often they work for a big box firm and the big box firm says, you're not allowed to talk about taxes. You work for Eddie Jones or Raymond James or whomever. And they're going to say, you can't talk about taxes. You're a financial advisor. And I would suggest that if you can't talk about taxes, you're not a financial advisor. You're a stock picker. You're a stockbroker. And that's okay to be a stockbroker.
0: Right.
1: I think it's good to have people who study the market, who prepare and who do that. That's really good. Don't call yourself an advisor. Because a true fiduciary advisor, I'm a certified financial planner. There's a lot of us out here. Certified financial planners and true fiduciaries look at the whole thing.
0: Right.
1: I can't say invest in this stock if I know that it's going to trigger a lot more taxes and you're going to net less money. I can't say pull from this account without thinking about the tax consequences. I don't have the luxury of just picking stocks. Mm-hmm. As a fiduciary, I have to do holistic planning. I have to look at the way that your investments affect your income and your income affects your taxes and your taxes long-term affect your estate plan and how this money transfers. It's a much more comprehensive thing than just do I buy Apple or do I buy Microsoft? We're going to rebalance quarterly. That's great. What does that rebalance cost me in taxes? Because if you have a big brokerage account and they're going to rebalance quarterly because you said you're moderately conservative and they rebalance you with no care for the fact that they just cost you 20 grand in taxes just to reposition some funds that were doing just fine, that's crazy. And we just had someone the other day, they came in as we walked through their portfolio, they were asking why we hadn't sold these five stocks that they brought in. And I said, well, because the gains in them were too high. And if I sold them, you'd owe all this money in taxes. So we're going to use that as a harvesting opportunity over the next 5 years. But the fact is, I wasn't willing to sell their positions just to make sure that they were in my portfolios with no regard whatsoever for what the tax consequences are going to be. That's financial planning. That's fiduciary level planning. looking at everything bigger than just their portfolio, but at their whole family picture to make sure that they keep as much as possible of what they've earned. If you're looking for a local independent advisor who focuses on you, not just your account, that's what we do at Life Plan. That's what Michigan's Retirement Coach is all about. Helping you win at life, win in taxes, win in income, win in retirement. 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
0: There's so many little rules that are involved. 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You can take a minute right now to dial that number. 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Also, if you're worried about the national debt, the government has set it up so that you can give them Venmo or PayPal payments to contribute towards lowering that debt. This is a true story. We're going to talk about it when we come back with more of Michigan's Retirement Coach on Wood Radio right after this.
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0: And I'm Heather Branch, here with Mike, asking for his ideas on how you can better prepare for your retirement. 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Coming up this half hour, in case you're worried about the national debt. Is it debt or deficit? What's the right word?
1: The debt is the national debt. The deficit is the annual shortfall. So like every year we spend more. That's our deficit. The debt is just the money people have given us to survive.
0: All right. So if you're worried about the debt, you're not alone. Uncle Sam also is, as proven by the fact that you can now Venmo him money to go towards the debt if you want. Isn't that what our taxes are supposed to do? I digress. Let's not go there yet. Wait. We'll get to it this half hour. That's a true story, though. That's really happening. If you're listening to us on Wood Radio right now and you're like, did I just hear Heather say I can Venmo money to the government to pay off the debt? That's correct. Let's start off with fonder thoughts, fonder memories anyway. Well, bittersweet. Columbia House. You remember Columbia House?
1: Oh, yeah.
0: You get those flyers in the mail. You get 12 CDs for a penny. What? Sadly, Columbia House is closing their doors, Mike.
1: I can't believe they're still open.
0: They're not. They're closing now.
1: Well, I can't believe they were still open.
0: Right. They made it a long way. They launched in the 1950s. Columbia House survived records, 8 tracks, cassettes, CDs, even DVDs, but they're finally shutting down. You said, you were telling me before we came on the air, you said you actually did this. I think my parents put the fear of God in me about it. They were like, do not sign up for that. It is a scheme and you will get back charged. All these, anyways, and I understand how it works, but.
1: Yeah, I did it. And I did the 12. And it's funny, I didn't even want 12. I think it was 10 or 12. Mm-hmm. But they're like, you know, choose from all these. And I only wanted like 7 or 8 of them. Uh-huh. And so I just filled out the thing, did it. And I did it right. I got out. All in, maybe my cost is like $20.
0: Wow.
1: But I still pulled like 10 CDs out of it. So I did it the right way.
0: You got it. You got the deal.
1: But I am not the norm. Like most people just get sucked into the subscription fee, basically.
0: Strategy is required. Columbia House, it didn't just survive. It thrived for over 70 years. We no longer have that hardware music format. We don't have the records, the CDs, the tapes. Now everything is streamed digitally. And that is what finally caused Columbia House to shut their doors. And if you think about the challenges retirees are facing, we understand, we know change is inevitable. The question is not whether change is going to come. It's whether can your plan adapt when it does, even with the changes that we don't expect. And that's where you come into play, Mike. How can we build out plans so that we can survive changes, even the ones we may not see coming?
1: I think it's important that we recognize the realities and we plan for what we want to happen and we plan for what could happen. Mm-hmm. So I think too often when people come in, they're frustrated because the markets move up and they make money. The markets move down and they lose a bunch of money. And they said, I thought I was in a safe position. And they don't understand the why behind their portfolio. Mm-hmm. You know, I told my guy I'm conservative. Why am I losing money? I told my guy I'm this. Why am I? And I think it's because we get in these transactional relationships where you feel like a financial advisor, but you're actually kind of hiring more of a stockbroker. They just go out and they pick some portfolios for you. Mm-hmm. And you ask them about planning. All right, well, we'll throw you into Monte Carlo and maybe it says you survive, like you win 97% of the time, something like that. It's very rudimentary and it's very beginners. And Kimberly would call it builder grade because on the HGTV shows we like, if ever anything's very basic, they call it builder grade. Mm-hmm. And I see people come in all the time and they say, well, I hear you on the radio. I hear what you talk about. I definitely don't have a plan the way you describe it. I have a portfolio. Mm-hmm. And when people come in, I say, let's talk through your retirement plan. And they just pop down a Fidelity statement or an Edward Jones statements or Raymond James statements. And I just look at it. I say, all right, but where's the plan? These are the products. This is the investment. This is what you're currently doing today. Mm-hmm. Show me the detailed plan for the rest of your life. And that's when people start to realize, oh my gosh, I just have product sales. Someone, a stockbroker sold me these products, an annuity salesman sold me these annuities. Nobody has gone through and shown me how, when, and where to pull money out when I want it, how, when, and where our portfolio will survive if markets drop 20 to 30%, how, when, and where money passes to my kids and grandkids, and how do I make sure I pay as little in taxes as possible over the balance of my life, how, when, and where is my estate plan built, like all these things. There's a lot that goes into it. When we sit down, we work through planning with people. I just had someone come in last week. They came in, they called them from the radio program. And we walked through their portfolio and they said, no, I've got a stock portfolio. I'm okay there. I have this, but I don't understand how it all works together. Mm-hmm. And so we went through and I said, all right, let's solve for your income. Let's figure out how much you need. Do we need an annuity for income? Again, some people only sell annuities. Some people won't even say the word and they shy away. Other people sell them and they hide from the word, pretend like it's not an annuity. If you sell annuities, it's okay as long as you're building true fiduciary level plans around them. And so this client comes in and we said, do you need income? Yes. Do you want it from dividends? Do you want it from the market? Do you want it from an annuity? We don't care which one you do. Let's just figure out the one that makes the most sense. They chose the annuity route. We invested a portion of their money, got an annuity, and between their annuity and their Social Securities, all of their income was covered the rest of their life. They never had to worry about that. Now the rest of their money can be opportunity. How much do we want to have at risk? How much do we want to have in the market? Again, these are the conversations we have with people. And if you haven't had these type of conversations, and then this is just, I'm scratching the surface right now, but some of you are out there listening, you're saying, oh, okay, this is different. I don't have a plan like this. I just have a product. It's okay. We can help you work through it. We can help you fix that. Give us a call, 616-512-2127. 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Or you can go to michiganretirementcoach.com and click on the button there and we will start a discussion together. We get on the phone, you and I talk, and we say, hey, where are you at? What are you trying to figure out? What does life look like? And from there, we help you build plans for your family and for your success, not for some big financial company success, not for the sales, not for the annuities, not for the nothing. It's about you. So give us a call or email us and we'll work through it. But so as I went through with this couple, we said, all right, let's solve for your income. They chose the annuity. Great. So we plan that. And then we start building the rest of their portfolio. And then we get through that. And they're like, okay, good. Are we done? I said, no, we're just getting started. Now we got to talk about taxes. Let's figure out how much you're scheduled to pay in taxes the rest of your life. And on this, they had about $1.4 million. And we figured out that over the balance of their life, they're scheduled to pay $1.4 million in taxes.
0: Exactly the same that they have saved.
1: The number's the exact same number. It doesn't always happen like that. The whole thing was we have two Social Securities and a pension, so we're good.
0: Yeah.
1: Right?
0: Yeah.
1: And those aren't taxable, right? They're not. I don't have to pay tax on this, that. But their income need placed them at about $12,000 a month. So when we did that, they had to pull from their IRAs. And again, they wouldn't have to pull from their IRAs, pull from this. There's supposed to be no taxes, but their withdrawals pushed them above a threshold that now is going to cause all these taxes. And as we went through and we realized it wasn't even because they necessarily wanted it all the time, when their RMDs kicked in, they were going to start getting hammered with taxes.
0: Yeah.
1: So we started looking not 1, 2, 3 years. We were looking 20, 25, 30 years down the road at the tax consequences. So when they saw that they have 1.4 saved in the tax bill between all these hidden taxes and things that were going to hit them, 1.4 million, they were not happy. I said, that's effectively in a weird way, almost like 100% tax rate. But so we went through and reworked that. We got the number down to about $500,000 over the next 35 years of their life.
0: Wow.
1: So that's way better. It's not great.
0: Right.
1: I hate paying $500,000 in taxes.
0: It's better than 1.4. It's almost $1 million saved.
1: And we were able to do it in a way where it didn't just go to the government. It actually stayed in their pockets. It went to their kids and grandkids.
0: Okay.
1: So we walked through that and then we went from taxes onto estate planning and then worked through their estate plan. Then from estate planning, we went on to Medicare. What are you doing for Medicare? And again, this is one of those unique situations. They said, we can't change our Medicare plan. We know specifically that because of the medicines we're on, we can't change it. And I said, that's okay. I just have this Medicare specialist. They're brilliant. Just talk to them. I said, appease me. Well, they get on the phone. They do this. They talk through it with them. They were able to save them on the prescription cost. And I have to get the exact, but it's like something like $1,000 a month on their prescriptions. $1,000 a month on prescriptions.
0: They obviously
1: got on a cheaper Medicare plan.
0: But they obviously had some specialized medical stuff going on.
1: Very specialized stuff. And it's funny, the more specialized, the less options we think we have.
0: Right.
1: Oh, well, I've got this specific medicine, so I can't change anything. Why? Because I can't lose the coverage. We're not suggesting you lose any coverage. I'm suggesting you take a conversation with a Medicare specialist who works with 11,000 plus clients and is brilliant in that space and doesn't care one way or the other what you choose. A true fiduciary care on your Medicare. Just let them work through the process. And they were able to save $1,000 a month on their prescriptions, get the same prescription, and yet pay less on their Medicare premiums. That's a win-win. So again, and we kept just kind of going down the line. Do you need this? Do you need life insurance? Again, this is just still the introductory thing. This is just in the last week. We went through, we talked to them, we got the stuff, got them on the phone with the Medicare people. Like in the course of 2 hours, they went from frustrated, stressed out to what they considered hope. And they said, this at least feels like we're on the right track.
0: Right,
1: now.
0: Right.
1: I understand why I felt the way I did about this plan. To me, that's the difference in a Columbia house that eventually collapses when the markets change, or another big famous one is Kodak, right? Like Kodak's like, digital photography is a passing fancy. We're not getting on board with that. Well, and now they're not even a company anymore. So you have to have a portfolio that's built to last, but don't just hire a stockbroker who's going to throw some portfolios at you and say, go figure Medicare out yourself. Go get your taxes done by your CPA. Don't talk to me about it. Go get your estate planning done by an attorney. Don't talk to me about that. Like, And I know they're not saying it in those words. They're saying, oh, well, we specialize in this. We only do this. I focus all my energy and time on these two things. If you're at one of these big box firms, they're not even the one doing it. Somebody in the back office is throwing together a moderately conservative portfolio or a 60-40 portfolio, throwing it at you. You get the same basket as everybody else, your age and your asset level, and then you're stuck with it. And then they check on it maybe quarterly, maybe semi-annually.

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1: 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Something else, so many of us. It's almost like it's gotten so big, though. I think that there's maybe a numbing effect as to how people feel about the national debt. It has crossed over $40 trillion now. And it may surprise you. It may not surprise you. Uncle Sam's got new strategies that include you, dear sir or ma'am, listening to us on Wood Radio right now. You can send a Venmo or a PayPal payment to the government in effort to contribute to helping offset this national debt. A lot of people have opinions. One of the opinionated persons is influencer Riley Mitchell on the matter.
2: I just found out that you can Venmo the U.S. government in order to help pay off the national debt. Who came up with that idea? Have you lost your damn mind? I'd rather wear a pair of flip-flops and walk through a damn anthill than to Venmo the U.S. government.
1: I love the way Southern people have a way of turning a phrase. I'd rather put on a pair of flip-flops and walk through an anthill.
0: That person is made for an interview like this.
1: I know, right?
0: Absolutely.
1: The national debt, as I was saying, there's a numbing effect. I feel like a lot of people think, well, that it is what it is. It's a Washington problem. So many of us believe it's going to become a Main Street problem, our problem, Mike. So how do we work now to prevent the trickle-down effect from hitting us, our bottom lines?
0: At the end of the day, we have zero control. And I got a good friend who's a tax attorney and a financial advisor, and he's not from this area. He's from more in the Baltimore area. Mm-hmm. But he's great because as we talk about these things, he goes, I love the fact that we all act like every politician doesn't spend our money every which way and like they're better with our money than we are. They're not. They live in a deficit and they live in debt. And yet as a family, we try to live in a surplus and we try to stay out of debt.
1: Yep.
0: Right?
1: Yep.
0: And so one, the idea that we're just going to crowdfund through PayPal or Venmo, just, hey, I'm all in. Let's fix the debt. Well, spend it better. How about this? Spend my money already. You're already taking a bunch.
1: Yep.
0: Spend it better.
1: Yep.
0: In the Bible, there's the story of the parable of the talents, right? Like the person who's done well, he's like, hey, you were faithful with a little. Now I'm going to give you more. You were faithful a little. Now I'm going to give you more. Hey, you weren't good with the money I gave you. I'm not giving you that anymore. I'm taking it from you. Mm-hmm. That's kind of how I feel about the government. I'm like, you're not faithful with the little. You're not faithful. And it's not little what they're taking, but you're not faithful with what we've given you.
1: Yep.
0: So why would we contribute more? I think that's crazy. Really, in my view, taxes are a necessity in our world. Because we do need to pay for certain services mm-hmm. that need to be covered. We need policemen. We need firemen. We need the roads taken care of if they ever get done. I always joke. I was like, I shouldn't have gotten a finance. I should have just invested in creating orange cones. If I could have made those giant orange barrels and live in Michigan, because uh-huh. we all know they're everywhere. Stuff is shut down. And I'm like, it's September. They got to be getting close to getting done with this highway. They got to be getting close. And they don't know. In Lansing, they were working on major highways all through the winter last year. And I'm like, golly, just get the stuff done. But they don't spend our money well. Uh-huh. And I'm not looking to over-contribute. And more importantly, we're not talking about like sales tax where it's like, oh, I spent $20 and now I owe $2.40. Like, that's not what we're talking about. We're talking about thousands and thousands of dollars, if not hundreds of thousands, over the course of your retirement. So should we help? I mean, if you feel like you want to chip in, go ahead. It will never be my financial advice to just start Venmoing money to the government saying, hey, I'm on board. Let's fix this thing. I think they need to spend less. And I think they need to eliminate waste. And I think they need to clean up a lot of the spending now. Both sides, by the way.
1: Yep.
0: This is not a partisan statement.
1: Nope.
0: That's the joke that my friend from Baltimore always talks about. He goes, I'm going to vote my guy in. And he says he's never going to spend money. And then he gets in and spends money like a sailor on leave.
1: 100%.
0: And then this other guy goes, hey, that guy's a criminal. Don't do that. When I get in, we're going to still spend money, but we're going to put it to use. Say, great, are you going to fix the roads? Great, let's do it. They get in, you give them money, and the roads are still crap. And you go, what did I just do? Oh, well, it's like when I catch a teenager in an awkward moment. I'm like, hey, Zachary, why did you do that? I don't know, Dad. I don't know. I was just being an idiot. Yeah, it's okay. I love you. I forgive you. You're being an idiot, but we can't do that again. The government doesn't even say they're an idiot. They say, we know better than you. We're going to use your money. So don't Venmo money to the government. Don't PayPal. Pay your taxes and pay as little as legally possible. That's a core philosophy. If you want to know our core identity at Life.

0: plan to miss the retirement coach. Pay what you have to and nothing more, right? We're not cheating the government. We're not getting over on the government. I am never advising people to not pay taxes. This is not that podcast. You can find them. You can find that radio program. You can find that. You don't have to pay taxes to the government. Yes, you do. However, don't overpay. Don't be generous to the government, right? Pay what you have to and look at your taxes, not in a one-year silo. That's the biggest mistake I see retirees make all the time. They come in and they say, I'm thinking about doing Roth conversion. Okay, that's great. How much? I don't know, 20,000, 10,000. And I say, why that number? I don't know. It just feels good. That's probably all I can stomach to do. What's the benefit of a $10,000 or $20,000 Roth conversion? Mm-hmm. I don't know. It just seems like it'd be good to get a Roth. It is good to get a Roth. And for most people, it makes a lot of sense. Not for everybody. But why? What is the reason for paying taxes today? If we don't understand that, then we won't finish the process. The reason we should consider paying taxes today is because they're at historically low rates. Exemptions, credits, all that stuff is historically high. Deductions are historically high. And that our brackets are historically low. Basically, the lowest they've been since the Great Depression. So what should we be doing? We should be considering paying more taxes now on our pre-tax accounts, your IRAs, your SEP, your Simple, your 401k. Any of these things you've never paid taxes on, you should consider it. But don't just do it at a whim. You need to work with someone who does fiduciary care tax planning, right? I love my CPA. She's brilliant. She does a wonderful job, and I'm a big fan of her. But if I get with her in March and said, hey, let's do some creative strategies and planning, she's going to say, I don't have time for that, Mike. I'm in the middle of it. I'm like, just help me be creative. Let's save money. She goes, I don't have time. It's March. We got returns coming up. We got to get out of here. It's a lot of work. You need to work. Now, when I sit down with Jess in the summertime, I say, hey, we got time now. Let's work through this thing. Let's figure some stuff out. She's got all the time in the world. She has to come back into the office because, you know, they don't work in July. But I'm like, hey, can you come back? Let's figure it out. You need fiduciary level care on your taxes. Why? Because it matters. We talked about the client who's scheduled to pay 1.4. We got them down to about 500,000. That's doable. Don't overpay. And if they didn't know, they were just going to pay it. The government was never coming back and say, hey, you know, there's a cheaper way. Hey, you know, there's some better options. They weren't going to do that. They were going to charge it. They were going to take it. They were going to spend it poorly and then add to the debt. So what should we be doing as retirees? How can our life get better because of taxes? Well, we can pay as little as legally possible. We need to look not as a 1 year, 2 year, 3 year, not in these little silos, but instead, how much am I scheduled to pay over the rest of my life? What happens if taxes go up in the future? Now, with the One Big Beautiful Bill Act, the tax brackets got locked into law until someone changes them. Right? They're etched in pudding, right? They're not etched in stone. So as soon as someone changes them, they go up and all of a sudden we got to pay more in taxes for the exact same lifestyle. Don't do that. Let's fix it. Let's build plans to pay less in taxes. Give us a call or text us 616-512-2127 or reach out to us at michiganretirementcoach.com.
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18: Early return. I'm Paul Stevens, Fox News. President Trump unexpectedly ending his stay at Camp David early, coming back to the White House last night, Saturday night, amid growing concerns about the conflict in the Middle East. Mr. Trump had been set to remain at that retreat through today, Sunday, but he went back to D.C. a day ahead of schedule. No reason given by the White House for that schedule change. All this, though, coming as Saudi Arabia says its forces intercepted a ballistic missile launched by Yemen's Iran-backed Houthi rebels toward Riyadh. The State Department urging Americans across the Middle East to remain vigilant and watch for increased warnings. A NORAD F-16 fighter jet intercepted a general aviation aircraft that had entered restricted airspace near Camp David yesterday morning while the president was there. The fighter deploying flares to get the pilot's attention before safely escorting that aircraft out of that restricted area. NORAD saying the incident happened shortly before 8 in the morning on Saturday. The flares pose no danger to anybody on the ground. Ed Sheeran breaking his silence and apologizing after controversy upends his U.S. tour. Sheeran opening his Philadelphia concert last night by talking about the fallout over rapper Macklemore, who was dropped from the tour after making some pro-Palestinian comments during a show at MetLife Stadium in New Jersey. Sheeran saying he could no longer stay silent about what he called a humanitarian issue.
19: What happened in Israel and at the Nova Music Festival on October 7th was horrific and compounded centuries of Jewish pain. What is happening in Gaza is catastrophic and unjustifiable and disproportionate. Our heart has been broken by the scale of devastation and loss of civilians' lives.
18: And that Philly show, Sharon's first since the controversy erupted. 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
24: Hey, Laura, I got to tell you, maybe you, Jennifer, have the same situation. We just have a blessing of clients and from all walks of life. And there's a couple out there that are farmers. And one continuously every year brings us the best apples, fresh, right off the tree, and a variety of different kinds of apples, of course.
25: It's so fun to see what one is coming next.
24: And I love it for lunch. I mean, I just eat a raw apple for lunch, and it's wonderful. But my thing is that we talk about AI and different things out there. Can you tell if it's real or if it's false? When it comes to apples, the reason I love them from this vendor is because I know they're fresh apples. Mm-hmm. They're not something from last year or put in a cool pack, and they do that. But these are great fresh apples. And so not only do I thank them publicly, but also if you haven't eaten an apple, get a fresh apple. One a day keeps the doctor away.
25: Well, and tis the season, guys, because now we're getting into fall, right? We're mid-September, and maybe you haven't enjoyed your pumpkin spice latte yet, and that's okay, but you can still go to that orchard, find time on the calendar this fall. We talked a lot about it this summer season, about our family bucket list. Mm-hmm. And so this is one of those things that maybe you can choose a few items for this fall, what means the most to you. Cozying up by a fire and reading a book, watching some great football, or having an apple and cider and donut. So hoping you have an amazing start to your fall.
24: Yeah, Nancy did this with for us and our neighbors, totally out of character, stopped, bought some donuts, got some cider, and she says, hey, neighbors, you want to come over for a bonfire tonight? We got together. I had two donuts.
25: That's so fun.
24: And everybody had a great time. So it's a little thing sometimes just taking the break and enjoying that. And it's been a long time since we've had cider.
5: Oh, that sounds just delicious. Pumpkin spice is everywhere right now. Apples kind of gotten left behind. But no.
25: I know.
5: No, let's do apples this weekend. I think that's a great idea.
24: So. Everybody's out there. Get them.
5: Yeah, absolutely. Get the cider. Get everything. We hope you're enjoying the fall months right along with us at Matson Financial Services. 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And we always invite your questions for us. A lot of you are getting into year-end mode now, starting to think about changing seasons and maybe changing up your portfolio. We're going to tackle a lot on today's show about the steps you might want to consider to do that. But as always, if you have questions for us, our number is 616-288-2909, 616-288-2909. 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I'm glad we started with something positive, because if you read the headlines lately, Gary, Laurel, you know there are plenty of predictions about this AI doomsday scenario. It's all anyone's been talking about for the last couple of weeks. Well, here's the analysis from one market analyst on Fox Business.
26: Number one, I think AI and the concerns are very real, very valid, and the most significant since we created the atomic bomb. That's how serious this is for humanity.
5: All right, but Keith Fitzgerald also says that does not mean that investors should shy away from this particular sector.
26: Respectfully, I would say not sit out. I would say take a deep breath and wade in if you can, because the markets are the only place on earth where people fear a sale. Great companies with great dividends to give you the freedom to own the big tech names. Companies like Chevron. If you want to go to AI, today's short-term market action is not going to derail NVIDIA or Palantir. It's not going to change the investing outlook. It's going to change your emotions and mess with them significantly. But I would submit sitting out is the last thing you want to do.
0: Okay, I'm very confused here because It sounds like either AI could kill us all or we should be all in on AI. I don't know what to believe. And I'm sure our listeners are kind of in the same boat. So many conflicting messages. So how are you sorting through this noise right now? And how do we decide if it's time for portfolio adjustments?
25: Overall, AI is terrifying, right?
24: Oh, absolutely. And all those movies are out there, even about.
25: Right? We don't know what's next. And I'll save this segment for a later time or maybe a personal conversation one-on-one with you. But basically, I listened to a podcast recently with Joe Rogan about OpenAI, where he is interviewing somebody who actually left. You know, they used to work for the big ones and they kind of saw the writing on the wall and they said, hey, I want to come out and talk more about it. So I encourage you, if you're unsure about what's happening, get out there, do some research, listen to some podcasts, you know, rather than the internet and scrolling, but also talk about it with the government as best as you can, right? Calling your Congress leaders and things like that. But as it pertains to specifically what we're going to be doing with the markets, I see both sides here, right? I mean, we need to be on the fence to make sure, A, is it right for me? When we're talking about investing and especially retirement, right? Not in your 30s and 40s, I would have a different outlook there. But we're retirement focused here at Mattson Financial. And we want to make sure everything that we're investing in has a purpose. It's going to be tied back to the reason you sat, you know, the very first time across the table from us and you said, here are my dreams, goals, and desires. We're going to invest based on that. First and foremost, we're going to take care of your critical income need, right? That's the amount of money you need every month to pay your bills ongoing because you need a paycheck coming in retirement, just like you did working. Now, not a trick question, but if we think about AI and what we don't know and all the different pop-up companies that maybe you could choose or ones that have been here for a little while now, does that seem like that helps your critical income need? No. Because we need something more guaranteed, right? Or we need something that we can have this reliability on for this paycheck. So then we look at the lifestyle side of things, or maybe the fun side of things. And that's where AI, through diversifying and looking at that lens, could be incorporated into your portfolio. But it's definitely not a, hey, everybody, go get a little bit of something. Uh-huh. Because it goes back to diversification and making sure your retirement goals are being accomplished.
24: Yeah. Is there an opportunity there for you and your portfolio? And if the answer is yes, we're going to take care of that opportunity. We're not going to go 100% in, obviously, but we're going to put into a portion of your assets in there. And the reason we do that is because we know that stocks and bonds together, a third of the time for the last 25 years, have gone down. Again, together, stocks and bonds. That's why you need something other than stocks and bonds in your portfolio. And it can be a lot of different things, but AI could be one of those. To recognize it as something that you don't want to participate in because it's going to do a doomsday thing, that's something else totally different because, once again, this is being sorted out. Mm-hmm. I will tell you personally, it bothers me when three different AI indistinct companies came together, the AI went out and got together with two other companies and they became one. Mm-hmm. That was freaky when I heard that. Mm-hmm. That being said, that doesn't mean this technology is bad. It can be bad. It can be good. You got to look at it from the standpoint, from that point, but also what's the opportunity for you and your portfolio? That's what we care about is, are we getting consistent returns that we can keep you on track for your dreams, goals, and desires?
25: I think that question, you know, isn't simply, do I believe in AI, right? I think there's a core component of people when they invest in something, want to make sure it's kind of tied to their emotions and their values. And sometimes we have to separate that based on where we need to go. But it's more about how much exposure do I have and what risk am I taking? And so that's what we start with here at Mattson Financial is, what does your retirement need this money to do? And then we're going to look at this investment piece, that one piece of the Mattson map, and see the portfolio needs to support the income plan and what adjustments do we need to make.
24: Yeah, let's look at it from the standpoint that, you know, we had big box stores in the 60s and 70s when Myers came in, and I was amazed that you could walk in and buy cheese and blue jeans. I mean, that was just something really, really different. Now we see them everywhere, but more importantly, now we see box stores online like Amazon. And when my daughter, my oldest daughter, Tracy, said that she was buying jeans for her daughters online, I'm going like, that's not going to do very good. That's not going to take off. I said, what if they're, you know, don't fit? Well, we just send them back. That doesn't sound right. That sounds crazy. Now, how much commerce is doing that? To a large extent. Mm-hmm. So once again, your portfolio needs to move with the times and the opportunities.
0: And that's the thing. I think trying to keep up with a market that is moving this fast, I think back to AI earnings season and everything was going gangbusters. And now here we are just a matter of weeks later and we're having a completely different discussion about AI. That is how quickly things can change in today's market. So I think people are looking for that kind of guidance to keep them ahead of things, to help them actively manage their portfolios. So maybe they can ignore some of the doomsday headlines and just focus on their plan. So how can they get started with us this weekend if they have some questions about this?
25: Yes, you could be taking more risk with your retirement than you realize, and you don't want to discover that after the market drops. So be one of the first five callers by calling us at 616-288-2909 for a complimentary second opinion. 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Call 616-288-2909.
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24: Great clapping.
25: Right? This is one that I feel like I've seen a mic And I guess you probably don't want to hear me singing, but I feel like I could belt it. So welcome back. This song started as a goof for singer John Mellencamp. So much so that he says it took only 3 minutes for him to write it.
0: Oh,
25: 3 minutes. But he says all good things probably start as jokes. And I think, joke aside with that one, I think about Taylor Swift. A lot of you know that I'm a Swiftie, and she's one of those individuals that I think, same with John Mellencamp here, when you get into a mode or you get an idea at a random time, you're just going to go, right? Mm-hmm. Like you are on and you're going to let it all go. And he was very successful.
0: Yeah.
25: What a wonderful
0: three
25: hit.
0: Minutes. Beautiful.
24: Yeah, some great corporations started just by somebody saying, hey, why don't you do this? Mm-hmm. And they go, why not?
0: Yeah, why not?
25: Right.
0: And retirement's kind of one of those opportunities, too. If you've ever been wanting to try something, and I don't know, maybe you're thinking it's just a goof, a hobby, or something, maybe it's time to try it. It comes back to mind, Gary, your client who decided to start making maple syrup with his grandsons.
24: Grandkids, yes.
0: Yeah.
24: Mm-hmm.
0: So how cool is that? I mean, sometimes, again, it starts small, but then it actually turns into something that they all share now.
24: Yeah, it actually is part of what I'm going to say, their family legacy now. They not only gather syrup and make this syrup and all the things they do with that, but there's times when there's frustration, there's times when there's happiness and giddiness in helping his grandchildren deal with positives and negatives, failures. I mean, they have batches where it just didn't come out right, and that's failure. You lose. And other times when it's so good, it seems like it's perfect, and you have that time out there. And we have friends who also own a maple shack, a sugar shack, if you would. And sometimes it's fun to stop out because they're always baking pancakes, making pancakes out there, and fresh syrup. You can't go wrong.
25: Yeah, and it's that sense of community and back to experiences with family that means so much, especially in today's values.
24: Yeah, so you're passing on education besides money and talent. Those are things that are very unusual in today's world.
0: Yeah. 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Let's talk about what is on your list. What do you want to accomplish? Because, again, sometimes some really good things and even the lessons that come from that can be so valuable for both you and future generations, too. So share those dreams, goals, and desires with us at MattsonFinancial.com. That's Mattson with two T's, financial.com. Well, the Wall Street Journal has a fascinating piece out this week about something most people assumed was gone for good, the corporate pension. Turns out, Gary and Laurel, companies like IBM and even Delta and Southwest Airlines are quietly bringing pension programs back, either to win union negotiations or to recruit and hold on to workers in these more competitive fields. Still, though, less than 10% of private sector workers do have a pension today. That's down from 30% back in 1988. And it raises a good question for you here. For the 90% of people who still don't have that pension, what's the plan for them?
25: I love to hear that somebody's trying to bring it back.
0: Yeah, yeah.
25: Right? And I think it's really the sense of, we talk about time and time again that a pension is similar to a personal annuity plan, right? Something that you have put together. It's an insurance product, essentially, as you're looking at it, that gets to pay you a, you know, steady stream of income over time that you can rely on. The downfall with some of this is the pension, right, is based on that company. And also, I think the bigger piece, too, is inflation. Mm-hmm. If you've locked in to say, hey, I'm going to take this steady pension, you know, for $1,000 a month for the rest of my life, well, $1,000 today clearly isn't going to be same as $1,000 in 5 years from now.
0: Right.
25: So it's really important to make sure you're looking at your pension options. They are also very different. Mm-hmm. So I wish I could say, hey, they all work this way, but they don't. And so what we do with our clients is we'll have you, you know, bring in the statement. We'll make a call to the company on your behalf or with you with us and ask those questions to say, what are my options? And then after we have that, we're going to run some analysis and see, based on your goals, right, and what you want to accomplish in retirement, here's what we recommend. Sometimes that might mean, yes, you should take this pension. It makes sense. But also we have to look at, is it good for you? Or is it also good for, if you're married, your spouse? Because what if something happens to you, mm-hmm. right? How do you backfill that income? Or perhaps it's best that you can take this lump sum option out of the pension, and now you can invest it in a diversified manner or different ways to make sure you still can have this, you know, steady income check over time, but maybe it keeps up with inflation. Mm-hmm. So many different caveats here, but really the important part is to make sure that you're looking at the inflation piece, right? So how your lifestyle could change over the next 5 years. And also, you know, for you 90%ers out there, mm-hmm. how do you recreate that paycheck yourself? That's the conversation that we'll have with our advising team here.
24: Yeah, think of a pension as an investment that you get to draw out of. So let's say you're getting $36,000 a year. Well, in a 6% return, that means the pool of money is drawing on is $600,000. The reason I bring this up is because 99.999%, we could almost go 100, is the fact that people don't realize that when they take their pension, of course, they give up the principal. There's nothing they can take with that. But there is a way to take the pension and get that principal later when you're done with it. In other words, when you pass on, that principal comes into your family as a bequeathable asset. Nobody knows that that's possible, and your pension HR office doesn't even talk about it. So if you don't talk about it, it's not an option they talk to you about, how do you know about it? And that's where we say information that you don't have can't hurt you. It's not what you know, it's what you don't know that will hurt you.
0: We're going to discuss more in moments here about how you can take advantage of your money mentor's knowledge on this issue. How do you build that kind of pension style paycheck if you don't have one? Or if you do have one, what do your options look like with it? How do you make it last as long as you do? And again, as Laurel mentioned, how do you pass it on to your spouse too? There are some different strategies for that. But these days, you know, there is a lot of uncertainty for companies in this economy. And we're also hearing a lot about buyouts or early retirement offers for a lot of workers. So here's a question for people to consider before they take that offer or retire early.
4: You've got to figure out where you are going to go for health care. And if you're part of a married couple where your spouse is employed, this might be an easy answer where you can go on to your spouse's health care coverage. But if you do not have that luxury, you've got to figure out whether you're buying private insurance or going through the exchanges and factor in that extra cost in terms of your in-retirement budget, because until you are eligible for Medicare, you will have that headwind of additional bills. And even when you are eligible for Medicare, you do need to bear in mind that you'll have additional health care expenses that Medicare doesn't cover.
0: Morningstar's Christine Benz there says early retirees do sometimes forget these expenses can really add up to thousands each month for a married couple. So how do you help people sort out their choices when they have one of these offers on the table?
24: Well, the big thing here up front is to look at it from the standpoint of where they're at in their world, and then what are they trying to accomplish. The biggest thing I want to share with everybody is the factor that we know things change. You know, the IRS code changes, the market changes. Nothing changes faster than the health insurance industry.
25: Oh, yeah. I mean, every year, right? We go through contracting and licensing, and then you learn this carrier is no more. This carrier now isn't offering these certain plans. And so first and foremost, you know, along that lens, it's so important that when you sign up for Medicare or Marketplace, whatever your insurance plan is, you really need to review it every year. Right? Because your life is going to change, I'm sure, from year to year, as is the industry. And there's so many people who have come to us over the years before we had Medicare as a part of our services here. And they would say, oh, yeah, I signed up for a plan. You know, it's been 5 or 10 years since I've talked to said individual. We're like, what? How can everything just be the same? You know, so we have now integrated this pillar of that health insurance piece into our planning services here at Mattson Financial, because income planning and healthcare planning have to talk to each other.
24: Yes, they have to be aware.
25: And when you look at these, you know, buyout options and kind of back to some of these big topics, I'm going to get long-winded here, I think, Dad, because it's just a lot to unpack. But I think the important thing that you should first ask yourself is, what am I giving up and what do I have to replace? Mm-hmm. So if you're under 65, one of the biggest issues may be bridging healthcare until Medicare, right? Medicare age is 65. So does that mean you go on a COBRA plan? Or maybe you have a spouse and you get some employer coverage there, or you've got Marketplace coverage. But when you look at Marketplace, again, to what Dad was saying with all the changes, man, those costs can vary significantly based on your age, household location, plan, and income. So many different things. And so if you're approaching 65, coordinating the transition into Medicare rather than assuming everything will happen automatically is so key. And I think the other thing now, if you look beyond healthcare decisions as it comes to a buyout option, is considering, what about my pension benefits if I have them? Mm-hmm. What does severance look like? What's going to happen to my unused vacation? Maybe you've got a bank there. Stock compensation and other employer benefits. And something we talk about a lot that Dad can go into here. If I take this offer Friday, I sign on the dotted line, where does my paycheck come from on Monday, right?
24: Yeah. And what taxes come out of that?
25: Mm-hmm. And so we have, you know, different clients, Dad, if you want to give an example of one of our clients, John, he went through this. He had an opportunity that was really good. It made sense for him, but he was younger, right? He wasn't ready to hang up his hat yet. So you want to talk to our listeners a little bit about that scenario?
24: Well, it was interesting that when he came to us, he had this opportunity and he says, I think I should take it. Not only because if I don't take it, if I stay on, I'm going to start losing benefits from my pension. In other words, it peaked out, and the longer he stayed, those benefits would be cut down. But he wasn't ready to retire. So he says, what do I do? So we brought him and his wife in. We completed a plan of their dreams, their goals, their desires. And since he wasn't ready to walk out the door and not work, we showed him two things. One is that he could have supplemental income from this if he wanted to.
0: Okay.
24: But he really wanted to go out and find a job that meant something to him personally, not necessarily for the dollars, but could he get healthcare benefits and then do what he loves to do? Mm. It took a little time. Mm. We weren't in a hurry, but he found an opportunity that he could go on his time frame, put the hours in that for the minimum that they require. And he is just enjoying what he calls semi-retirement because mm-hmm. he's doing what he wants to do. And his money's growing just like it's supposed to.
0: Wow. What a beautiful position to be in. 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
24: 9 to 5. Well, I just got to say it's iconic. And, you know, once again, we're here talking about Dolly Parton's legacy. And it's living on. The singer's Dollywood Foundation has announced an annual event to be held every year on September 25th, 9 to 5. Now they're going to encourage supporters to give like Dolly. The effort will support her Imagination Library, which ensures kids from birth age to age 5 get free books mailed directly to their homes each month.
25: If you've been a longtime listener, I talk about this Imagination Library quite often because thanks to Dolly, both of my kids have went through this program. And so sad. Our youngest one just graduated it, but thankfully we have such an amazing library of books at our home. And actually last night I was sitting down with our son and we were reading this emotions book, which is great because he's in kindergarten, right? With getting plugged into full-time school and all those big emotions that we're feeling and learning to work through. I love it because at the end of every book that she has there, there's a little cover, a picture of her with a story about why she does this. So thankfully, my kids will have this great experience of remembering Dolly Parton and what she gave to them, because it's a very important thing for us to say thank you to her and that foundation for.
24: Yeah, and it's interesting that this all became reality because of her dad. Her dad could not read.
0: Yeah. Mm.
24: And so she said that he wanted to make sure everybody had the opportunity to read because he did not. Mm-hmm. And then Dolly was the first one to actually go through all the schooling and graduate. And of course, 2 days after she graduated, she was off to Nashville to make a name for herself, which she did.
0: So she did.
25: Rock star of a woman.
24: And for those that listen, it's kind of my heart squeezing a little bit here because back in the day and when I was 8 and 9 years old, we had the great opportunity to go to the Grand Ole Opry. I was fortunate enough to go on stage, meet Dolly, and one of the songs she sang was to me sitting on a bench there, one of her songs when she was with Porter Wagoner. Mm. And so I still have that memory and her just warm heart. Yeah. For talking to a kid that she really didn't know but had a heart for.
0: Yeah, I love it. And I love all the stories that we've heard since her passing on all the impacts that she's made on so many lives. across the world. And again, that legacy is going to live on in so many different ways. So remembering Dolly this weekend here on Money Mentors. And we want you to think, too, about the things you want to leave behind, the lessons you want to leave behind. And it's often part of the conversation with your money mentors at Mattson Financial Services. So if you'd like to start the conversation with us, a couple of easy ways to do that this weekend. 616-288-2909 is our phone number, 616-288-2909. Or we're always online for you, too, at MattsonFinancial.com. Well, diversifying your portfolio for retirees, I would say, is the equivalent of eat your vegetables for kids. The advice kind of goes
24: no
0: over
24: broccoli,
0: that well.
24: No broccoli.
0: Exactly. But Morningstar argues, Gary Laurel, that 2026 has really kind of made a compelling case for diversification. Bonds cushioned the blow when stocks sold off on AI sentiment swings and the Iran war. International stocks have tended to outperform U.S. stocks for 19 straight months now. Small caps having what one analyst calls a pretty big moment this year. But with so many choices and things happening in the market, diversifying a portfolio is not always easy. So how do you help people customize their options based on what they actually need?
25: Oh, diversification. We love the word. Uh-huh. But I think that's the main takeaway through all of this, which we'll break some of this down. But diversification isn't about owning more things, right? Okay. It's about making sure that different parts of your portfolio have different jobs. And definitely that job that it has to do is tied back to your stated dreams, goals, and desires. And I feel like that's where there's this big missing link in the industry when we focus on retirement is a lot of people will invest with, you know, the typical 60-40 or the 4% rule, right? You hear these things from time to time, mm-hmm. but it needs to be a much more personalized strategy because, again, it's not the plan that I get to put together for myself and what I think is best for Mattson Financial. It's how do I meet my expectations of the client in front of me and their dreams, goals, and desires? They might have different ones. If we're a married couple, we've seen that, right? So we need to make sure we're investing towards that purpose.
24: Yeah, and you got to look at it from the standpoint that if I've been in the business, which basically is 50 years this year, and back then, I did a 60-40, that's what it was, and taking out 4%, and I did that all the way through and kept it like it is. I rode those highs, I rode those lows. Sometimes I went out 48% negative, and other times I went up, you know, 37%. Those rides, highs and lows, is what took me from then till now. So if I did that 50 years ago, I took the first year of my education, and I repeated it 50 years each time. That's one type of advisor out there. Hey, we're always going to do what we're always going to do, and that's what it is. Uh-huh. Set it and forget it. 60-40, that's it. We learned a long time ago that we need to be flexible in our thinking, in our opportunity for our clients. We learned that just adding assets other than stocks and bonds to the portfolio, as little as 12%, actually decreases the risk and increases return. So now we have opportunity that, you know, non-correlated assets that aren't stocks and bonds actually go up and down, not with what stocks and bonds do, but on their own. Precious metals, energy stocks, these all do a little bit different than what stocks and bonds do. So when a third of the time those go down and go negative, it doesn't matter if they're international or you know, domestic, we can buy into that when it's down. Mm-hmm. That's what we call active trading models. And that's who we are. We want to buy when the market's down. We want to sell when the market's high. That's a basic concept that I don't care who you talk to, from Warren Buffett to a person that's just getting into the market, they understand they want to buy low and sell high. Nobody does that anymore. They're not working in their portfolios for their clients. And why? Because it's take too much time. They're looking for the new client instead of taking care of what's in front of them. We're a little bit different here at Mattson Financial because we want that lifetime relationship from day one. We want you to come in and know that this is where you're going to be the rest of your life. And not only when you're done with your money, we're looking for the next generation or the next generation after that, making sure you pass on your money and the education and being flexible with that all the way through. This last week, I had a time with a client, and this was so neat. We've been talking about a while, and we talked about required minimum distributions. And he said he wanted to start putting money away for his grandkids. And the wife says, yes, we've been talking about this. And so we actually talked about conversions, Roth conversions. And now we're converting those dollars at his tax rate, which is the lowest of anybody. Mm-hmm. And then we're putting it into a Roth, not for him, but for his grandkids.
0: Oh, okay.
24: Tax-free money for grandkids and a future beneficiary. Because nice. He doesn't need it.
0: Yeah. So again, everyone's strategy is a little bit different here, again, depending on what your goal is for that money, too. But you name-dropped Warren Buffett there, Gary. The world's most well-known investor has actually turned 96 years old as of this year. And, of course, he's given us plenty of gems over the years, too.
2: You know, you don't find out who's been swimming naked until the tide goes out. And
0: I love it. I love it. I miss his public news conferences, his annual meeting. That yes. part of his retirement I kind of miss because he always had such great advice. And he always cautioned us, too, against taking too much risk. So how do we know if we're taking on too much? And what other lessons do you think we can take away from him?
24: Well, the biggest thing is to understand is that what markets do. You know, we've been doing this for individuals for over 36 years, timing and looking at markets and how they react and how they go forward. That was very, very apparent for us in 2000, 2001, and more importantly, recently in 2020 when COVID hit. When COVID hit, the first thing we did was look out and say, okay, we've had all these pandemics over time. This isn't the first one we've ever had. What happens to the market? And without a doubt, 100% of the time, the markets recovered within 12 months. So we looked at it from a standpoint saying, okay, let's say it's a little bit longer than that. Let's say this one goes, you know, 16 months. Mm-hmm. So we took money for our clients and make sure they had 16 months of income. Now the money we had for income, we went bought into the market at a very deep discount. Mm. If you remember, right at the trough of that, it was 48% negative. Taking money and buying it at 48%, yes. You say, well, gee, that's kind of a gutsy move. We're not doing the whole portfolio. We're doing what we can with the extra dollars we can. So we buy in. The market came back within 12 months. We got those garners. Now, did our clients carry a little more risk for that 12, 14 months? Absolutely. But then when we had those extra profits, we put those in less risk and refilled their critical income need. And everybody's happy because we're making money and taking income from gains. And that's what this is all about for retirement.
25: Mm-hmm. Yeah. And I think, too, with that, the things that Warren Buffett has taught us is that you don't chase the rallies because everyone else is making money. You don't panic sell because everyone else is afraid. And you need to have a process that really helps remove emotion from those decisions. And that's what we do here at Mattson Financial, is making sure that you have the appropriate risk for the job your money needs to do. But also then talking about, what do we do when markets are up? How do we harvest? What do we do when markets are down? And how do we take advantage of any opportunity that we see? Because like Dad said, the active money management piece is very key.
0: So true. And I think times like this, too, kind of remind us that, hey, we need to stick to some of the lessons that Warren taught us. It's easy to have knee-jerk reactions when you start to see a little bit more volatility in the market. 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
0: We invite you to give us a call and let's go over your portfolio. Get that second opinion from your money mentors. And Gary, Laurel, I would imagine sometimes too, it's not revamping someone's entire portfolio. A lot of times our listeners have done a really good job with saving, accumulating. But just as you did with that gentleman before, Gary, that you were telling us about, you really just take a look at what are their goals from here and then decide, okay, are your current investments going to get you to where you want to go?
24: And exactly what we do for them, but also our clients coming in. We're not looking to wholesale move things around. We want to tweak it. We want to tweak it a little bit. Even if you come our client, you're going to see movement, but you're not going to see big swings of movement. And that's what we're after. We're after going from point A to point B in an upward climb, not jumping up and down. In fact, we had clients in this last week, and he is moving over his retirement account. And our account went down since he started with us this last 30 days, 0.5%. Mm-hmm. Now, his money at the place he has for retirement went down 2%.
0: Ah.
24: And that's what we explained to him. We have actually less risk, less downturn, but when the opportunity comes, we're going to have more increase. He felt very comfortable moving forward with those dollars, understanding that we want to have less down and more up.
0: Well, that's why we invite you to get a second opinion on your plan for retirement today. 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
24: I just want to sway back and forth. Remember 1972 where I was when I Rocket Man, I heard first heard this on the radio, and I can even tell you what car I was driving. A 1966 Pontiac Le Mans was a convertible, and I was driving into town and seeing my girlfriend, and this came on. I go, wow, that's a great song. And of course, the song took off, so to speak, and that's why Rocket Man became Elton John's nickname throughout the rest of his years, the Rocket Man.
0: Isn't it funny how songs bring

0: 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And we invite your calls and questions. When you're serious about retirement, we're here for you too at 616-288-2909 or online at matsonfinancial.com. One of the most confusing aspects about retirement might be how your taxes change in this next chapter of life. Now, the first year can be especially challenging as you get used to paying yourself and projecting the taxes yourself. IRA guru Ed Slott explains to Morningstar how you might want to guesstimate your tax bill.
1: Well, this is when the wages stop or self-employment or whatever you have, and now you're on your own to do estimates, but on different kinds of income. Maybe it's IRA distributions or just capital gains, interest and dividends. So chances are you'd have this dip and you'd be in a lower bracket. The estimated tax rules say you're required to pay estimates that will be close to what you will actually owe, but you won't get an estimated tax penalty if you pay in at least last year's tax, 100% of last year's tax, or if your income is over $150,000, 110% of last year's tax. But that won't be a good guide for you because last year's tax was probably much higher. You can have a lower amount, so you would go under a different rule as long as you pay in 90% of the projected tax, then you'll be okay. So you're going to have to project what your tax will be.
0: Oh, boy. Okay. Ed Slott usually puts things in terms I can understand, but that was a lot to try to figure out there. So please tell me that you help people with these estimates because it seems like we could easily mess this up.
2: Well, it's kind of interesting. A little history that should go with this is the fact that when it first came out with an income tax, the government always waited for you just to mail it in. They didn't take it out beforehand. Mm-hmm. And they found out that people were owing taxes and couldn't afford to pay it because they didn't plan for it.
0: Mm-hmm.
2: And so the government says, no, as you get paid, then we're going to make the employer take that out so we don't have all these people not paying in taxes. Then that keeps evolving as we saw today. Now we're looking that people are having income in retirement, making estimates, quarterly estimates. And like you said, if you miss that, they could be huge penalties, including the state of Michigan stepped right in that. So states even have their penalties, or cities do. So it's so important to understand taxes. And why is that? Because it could be the one thing that you can control throughout retirement. In other words, that you can choose how much tax you pay. You really can. If you're proactive in making sure you're doing what's right for you, we find that we can cut that tax bill down for our clients significantly. And that's why it's so important. So maybe we save you 1% in advisor fees. Maybe we get you a 2% better return. But we're definitely going to look at it from a tax point of view. And our average is much better than even 2%. So if you look at it from that standpoint, we're going to save you 5% over what you're doing now on a $500,000 portfolio. That's an extra $25,000 a year that you would have to do as you please. Now, the reason I say this is because everybody's different. Mm-hmm. And we had a gentleman that was very elderly, came to us, started talking to us about his accounts. He had all his money in the bank, getting interest only, and he didn't need it. He's got it there for his kids and grandkids. But he doesn't need it. He's got plenty of income. And number one, we asked, you know, look how much taxes you're paying. He says, what do you mean? I said, well, every year you get an INT 1099. You're paying taxes on the money you're not using. Then I says, what would happen if we deferred that? Well, we could save him over $6,500 a year in taxes, and he's been doing this over 10 years. That's $65,000 he gave away that he's never going to get back.
0: Huge. Wow.
2: Now we reposition the assets to be invested how he wants them for his children and grandchildren and in a deferred plan, meaning that as it grows, they're not going to pay on that growth until they take it out. We have some market risk in there, and we have some guarantees in there, just like we did. Now, he can always use that if need be, but it's not going to be taxed until it's used. And if he passes and not using it, it's never going to be taxed on the market side, those gains. So it's having a tax plan in place that could be for the elderly or somebody just starting out. They're in their 50s, and now they want to retire early. They don't need a lot of money, but what are they going to do? Secondly, is the one that's out there that's in their 70s, and they don't want to take required minimum distributions because they're still working. But if they move money to an IRA, those RMDs come out, even though they're working, you're going to pay the highest tax on it. There's so many layers to this onion that you really need to know your client and what their goals are. And like we had a client just the other day,

0: that her husband passed, and if she did her plan before they came to us, she'd be in the highest tax bracket for the rest of her life. Before he passed, we started moving money around, so we had non-qualified money and then qualified money that's deferred forever, Roth IRA, and now her income is down to an average of 12%, which is the mean for married people. So we were able to save hundreds of thousands of dollars because we put a tax plan in place.
1: I think that's the key part here as you're looking at it, is that retirement doesn't mean you're going to be able to eliminate taxes or simply mean you'll be in a lower tax bracket, right? But it changes how you have to plan for them. So instead of asking, you know, how much can I withdraw, it should be more around the question of where should it come from, right? What buckets do I have and what makes the most sense? Because one withdrawal decision could potentially affect your tax bracket, then the taxation of your Social Security and Medicare with IRMA. So you want to make sure you're going at it the right way. You know the pros and cons of every decision ahead of time, not in a reactionary state. And I think coming back to tax preparation and tax planning, tax prep tells you what happened in the last year, right? There might be a few little tweaks you can make last minute with contributions and things like that. But tax planning asks what we are able to do before it happens. And that's where we want to focus on with our clients too, to make sure, what can we do today, but also what's this tax plan for future years to come?
0: Laura, I love it when you say this question. Do you want to pay tax on the principal or do you want to pay tax on the harvest?
1: The seed? Yes.
0: Yeah. The seed or the harvest?
1: Would you rather pay tax on the seed or pay tax on the harvest?
0: Think of this like a ear of corn. So you got a little corn that's going to go in the ground and grow this big stalk. Do you want to pay tax on that seed or do you want to pay taxes on those three or four ears of all that corn that's grown? Well, obviously, we want to pay the least amount of tax, and that's on the seed. So I love Laurel puts that illustration out there, but also it's so true that you can visualize and understand what that means for you and your plan.
1: And we love our farmers.
2: Yes, absolutely. So if you would rather pay the tax on the seed rather than the harvest, a lot of you are in this stage right now where you have some really great tax planning opportunities. It's a chance as you move into retirement to control the things you can control about taxes. But for our listeners, this is also one of the most confusing aspects of retirement. How different income is taxed, whether or not they should do a Roth conversion, those types of things. So how can they get started on a real tax strategy at Mattson Financial Services?
1: You can call us at 616-288-2909 to schedule your complimentary meeting. But also, you could text that same number by texting the keyword KIT, that's K-I-T, to 616-288-2909 for our Money Mentors Toolkit. And inside, there's a lot of retirement readiness resources so you can think about. But specifically, there's some pieces on tax there. And we really want to call that out because we don't want you to wait until tax time to find out what decisions cost you. So you can text or call 616-288-2909.
2: And as giddy, Gary, as you get about things like market downturns, I think when you and the team help people with a tax strategy, you almost get just as giddy because, again, the savings can really add up if you do some of the tax math.
0: Oh, and it brings back hundreds of thousands of dollars. It's not just a couple bucks here and there and a couple bucks there. It's huge money, not only for you, but for generations, because the biggest tax right now happens not as you're taking money out, when it goes from one generation to the next generation. Mm-hmm. And so having that education of tax and knowing what can happen, it's just great. And it's not something we're doing illegal. It's actually what the code wants you to do.
2: Yeah. Again, knowing the rules, right?
1: Just proper planning. Exactly. Mm-hmm.
2: So we invite you to get started on that tax strategy for retirement. 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
13: Iran on notice. I'm Angelo Bavaro, Fox News. President Trump warning that a major decision on possible new U.S. military action could be coming.
14: President Trump tells Fox News he's in a deciding mode and that very big things are going to be happening in the not so distant future. The president described the current choices on the table as wiping Iran out, letting them rot economically, or making a deal. He added, "My question is, if and when do I blow the entire nation up? They better behave." Now, I asked the president about the UN General Assembly this week. Iranian President Masoud Pezeshkian is going to be there. And I asked if he'd be open to meeting with the Iranian leader, and he said he'd probably be open to it, but described this weekend as no different from any other weekend.
13: That is Fox's Trey Yingst. The war with Iran now in its 7th month. The U.S. continues its naval blockade of Iranian ports, while Iran restricts shipping through the Strait of Hormuz. Fighting also continues across the wider region. Meantime, President Trump will also welcome Chinese leader Xi Jinping to the U.S. this week in his first state visit in more than a decade.
15: The president is greeting Xi at Joint Base Andrews, which is rare as U.S. presidents usually welcome foreign leaders at the White House. After that warm meeting, though, the two will delve into some tough topics like AI, Iran, and trade. Treasury Secretary Scott Bessent is helping to spearhead talks on the latter. He and United States Representative Jameson Greer are meeting with Chinese Premier Vi Lufeng in New York today. And per Reuters, Bessent will try to set up some potential agreements on AI, tariffs, and critical minerals. Bessent could also bring up the shared risks of AI, opening up the possibility of cooperation with China on the issue.
13: That is Fox's Madeline Rivera. America is listening to Fox News.
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21: 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I am a capital preservation and strategic income planning specialist working with clients right here in Grand Rapids. I want to talk to you today about what I believe is the single most underestimated threat to your retirement, and it is not a stock market crash. It is not a recession. It is not even taxes. It is inflation. And I call it the silent thief because it steals from you every single day without you ever noticing until it is too late. Inflation is not dramatic. It does not make headlines the way a market crash does. Nobody calls you in a panic to tell you that the price of milk went up 8 cents or that your electric bill crept up another $12 this month. But over the course of a 20 or 30 year retirement, that slow, quiet, relentless increase in the cost of everything you buy can do more damage to your standard of living than any stock market decline in history. And what really concerns me is that most people have absolutely no plan to deal with it because it happens so gradually that you barely notice it is eating away at your retirement until the damage is already done. Let me show you what I mean with some simple math. If inflation runs at just 3% per year, which is roughly the long-term historical average, something that costs $1,000 today will cost over $1,800 in 20 years. That is not a projection. That is basic compound math. Your groceries, your gas, your property taxes, your insurance premiums, your prescriptions, your utility bills, every single one of those expenses is going to cost dramatically more 20 years from now than it costs today. Now think about what that really means for your retirement income, because this is where inflation stops being an abstract economic concept and starts becoming deeply personal. If you retire today with a fixed income of $5,000 a month, that $5,000 is going to buy you less and less every single year. In 10 years at 3% inflation, your $5,000 will have the purchasing power of about $3,700 in today's money. In 20 years, it will feel like about $2,700. You did not lose a single penny on paper, but you lost nearly half your standard of living. And here is the part that really concerns me. The things that retirees spend the most money on, healthcare, housing, and food, tend to inflate faster than the headline rate. Healthcare costs in particular have been rising at roughly double the overall inflation rate for decades. Medicare premiums increase every year, prescription drug costs increase every year, and the older you get, the more of your budget goes toward healthcare, which means the more exposed you are to those above average price increases. If you are concerned about protecting your retirement from inflation, and every retiree should be, call me right now at 844-731-SAFE. That's 844-731-7233. Let me send you our Safe Money Guide and show you how to build a retirement that grows with inflation instead of being destroyed by it. Now let me address the traditional advice that most financial advisors give when clients ask about inflation. They say keep a large allocation in stocks because stocks have historically outpaced inflation over the long run. And that is true if you look at a 50 or 60 year time horizon. But retirees do not have 50 years. They have the years they have left. And in any given 10 or 20 year period, stocks can absolutely fail to keep pace with inflation, especially after you account for the fees, taxes, and withdrawals that come with actually using that money to live on. Bonds, which used to be the traditional inflation hedge for retirees, have become deeply unreliable in the modern interest rate environment. When rates are low, bond yields do not keep up with inflation. When rates rise, existing bond values decline. The 60-40 portfolio that the financial industry recommended for decades as the gold standard balanced approach for retirees has proven time and time again that it cannot reliably protect you against inflation while also protecting you against market losses, which means the very strategy that millions of Americans are counting on to carry them through retirement has a fundamental flaw at its core that nobody in the traditional financial world wants to talk about openly. Certificates of deposit and savings accounts are even worse. They might pay you 2 or 3% while inflation runs at 3% or more. You are literally losing purchasing power every single day that your money sits in those accounts. It feels safe because the number on your bank statement never goes down, but the real-world value of that number, what it can actually buy you at the grocery store, at the pharmacy, at the gas station, is shrinking constantly, and that slow erosion is one of the most insidious financial traps that retirees fall into because it masquerades as safety while quietly impoverishing you year after year. So what actually works? How do you build a retirement that protects against inflation without exposing yourself to the kind of stock market risk that can devastate a retiree? The answer lies in strategies that provide growth potential linked to market performance without the downside risk of market losses. My clients have accounts that grow when the market goes up, but never lose value when the market goes down. In a year when the market returns 10 or 12%, their accounts capture a meaningful portion of that gain. In a year when the market drops 20 or 30%, their accounts lose nothing, zero. Their principal is protected by contract. Over time, this pattern of gains without losses creates powerful compound growth that not only keeps pace with inflation, but can actually outpace it because you are never losing ground. On top of that growth, they have guaranteed lifetime income that adjusts over time. They are not locked into a fixed dollar amount that loses value every year. Their income has the potential to increase as their account values grow, which means their retirement paycheck can keep pace with rising costs. That is the inflation solution that nobody in the traditional financial industry talks about because it does not generate ongoing fees for them. My clients do not lie awake at night wondering if their money will still buy what they need in 10 or 20 years. They know their principal is protected, they know their income is guaranteed for life, and they know their accounts have the potential to grow and help them keep pace with rising costs without ever risking a loss. That is what real inflation protection looks like. Call us right now at 844-731-SAFE. 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
7: 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It's important that you read all insurance contract disclosures carefully before making a purchase decision. Rates and returns mentioned on this program are subject to change without notice.
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10: News. I'm Paul Stevens. Iran-backed Houthi rebels launching a major weekend attack targeting Saudi Arabia's capital, escalating tensions and raising more concerns in D.C. as well.
11: The president's instinct always is for diplomacy. But if you're going to shoot at our stuff, if you're going to shoot at our ships, if you're going to shoot at our men and women in uniform, we're going to shoot back.
10: Missouri Republican Senator Eric Schmidt on Fox's Sunday Morning Futures. China's leader Xi Jinping set to visit the U.S. this week for his first state visit in more than a decade. Business and Iran likely two of the big topics.
22: Of course, no country buys more oil from Iran than China. Could they use their leverage for diplomacy to try to end that seven-month conflict? Could there be some major business deals signed? President Xi is traveling with several CEOs. That's rare for China.
10: Fox's Steve Harrigan in Beijing, America, is listening to Fox News.
23: Morning. How was the weekend?
24: 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Battled gods, stopped an international cartel threat, then spent Sunday fighting supervillains. So, pretty calm, to be honest.
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31: From 125 years worth of roasting. So we're going to display all that. Zach's going to be cooking up some really good food specials. We're going to have some coffee tastings, some tea tastings, some live music, some merchandise out. And we just want everyone to be able to come and see what it takes to keep a business around for 125 years.
0: Zach, by the way, has a doctorate in the smoker that you guys use out there. You have the wealth of knowledge that mm-hmm. is beyond your years. And, I mean, there are items that won't be there every day because you're out there. You got the brisket gift. And, I mean, that is a hard thing. When you get high praise from Steve with the brisket gift, God bless you, Zach.
31: Yeah, Zach is the king of the smokehouse at Herman's Boy. You do brisket. You do, what else? You go through your list.
1: We do pulled pork. And so the big thing is using the Big Green Egg. We use the Big Green Egg for just about everything that we smoke in-house. But yeah, I mean, it's a low and slow process. So like pulled pork, 8 to 10 hours, brisket, 12, 14 hours. We do our chicken breasts we sell in store, corned beef, roast beef, just about you name it, we do it. And the biggest thing is taking that time, to really cook it low and slow and really let the egg do the work. And we're also, you know, with that as well, we also sell the Big Green Eggs. So like at the end of the day, we know all about them. So.
0: And all that stuff that goes along with
1: absolutely.
0: It. So that's
1: absolutely.
0: Charcoal.

0: clients, thank you for their support through the year, or if you just want to tell employees how much you appreciate them, they make phenomenal gifts. So
1: it's kind of, because we have so many and we do so much, there's kind of a box or a gift in there for everyone.
2: Yeah.
1: So it's like, you know, at the end of the day, I feel like everyone I know likes food, likes to eat and stuff. So it's like, it's really a perfect gift because it's something you can really enjoy.
2: You can find out everything at hermansboy.com. Keep listening to Wood Radio because we are in proud collaboration, 125 years for Herman's Boy. Emily and Zach Pulaski, thank you so much for coming in.
1: Hey, thank you so much for having us.
0: Yeah, thank you.
2: I think you are Herman's Boy's boy's boy.
1: That's right.
0: Yeah, we are.
2: That's right. Is that how that works out?
0: We are in third generation family ownership, which is very cool. Zach's grandfather started it, then passed it to his three boys. At the beginning of the year, Zach and I, along with my sister and brother-in-law, took ownership. We purchased the business from Zach's stepfather and two uncles. So this is the third generation of Herman's Boy, and who knows how many generations of the coffee ranch, because that one's been around for 125 years. But a true family business, and we're really happy it stayed in the family. And yeah, we'd love to keep it going down the line, down through generations to come.
2: Congratulations. 125 years, hermansboy.com for more information. Zach and Emily, thank you for coming in.
0: Thank you.
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2: 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I'm Steve Kelly from West Michigan's Morning News. If you listen to The Morning Show, Jason Lash is one of our proud sponsors. Jason is with the Epic Group and joins us in studio. Jason, thank you so much for swinging by.
4: Thanks for having me here, Steve.
2: If you're new to Wood Radio, you probably are just learning about it. You just signed on, right, as a client?
4: So we got this a new campaign that we're doing right now and having a lot of fun with you guys.
2: What would you say is the best thing about the real estate market right now? We've certainly seen some interesting fluctuation.
4: There's a little bit of misinformation here in real estate. Obviously, the prices are gone up quite a bit, but there are some good pockets out there where we can find some good deals for buyers. A lot of times, we're taking a lot of our buyers sometimes even off markets, just going to our database and avoiding the competition, avoiding the bidding out there. But there's still pockets out there where we can find some really, really good deals. I'll tell you myself, I bought a cottage less than a year ago, beautiful lakefront property, $180,000.
2: Holy smokes.
4: Yep. So, I mean, if I'm buying them, if I'm finding them for myself, I can find them for the clients. They are out there.
2: Why should a buyer or seller choose you to work with?
4: Oh, I love that question.
2: What sets Jason Lash and the Lash Group, Epic Realty, apart from other agents?
4: First of all, I'm glad you brought up the team. So we're a team of 20-some-odd agents here, 22 agents, I believe, what we have on the team here. So, and we're full-time. And the beauty of having a team here is that if a buyer ever wants to see a house, they don't have to work around my schedule or an agent on the team schedule. We have partners that will always help out with the showing. So myself, you know, I got kids and whatnot, family and things going on. So if my son's got a baseball game, it gives me opportunity, obviously, to do family first. And my clients can still see their houses that they want to see. Ooh. Or if we have multiple clients, which thank God we do have multiple clients, again, we could service everybody because everybody gets to go see a showing, gets to go get in a house. We're always going to work around the buyer and the seller's schedule. As I mentioned before, also, we do have off-the-market properties, so not everything that is for sale is on these websites, Zillow's and the MLS. There is a lot of homes for sale. There are other opportunities out there. So those are a couple places that we can provide a little bit better service for our clients. One other thing I want to bring up, too, is that we partner with the best lenders in West Michigan. As a matter of fact, our lenders do give a discount to our clients. As a result, our buyers pay less for the house just simply because their interest rates are lower than the competition.
2: I saw, speaking of marketing strategies, you doing some social media. Yep. And you showed a house before it was on the market, right? Yeah. So your marketing strategies are unparalleled. What can sellers expect from you and the Lash Group, Epic Realty, in the process of selling their home?
4: I do a ton of social media, Facebook and Instagram, a lot of Facebook and Instagram, and we're really doubling down on the YouTube stuff now, too. So there's a lot of social media exposure that you're going to get. Let's be honest. When you list a house with a real estate agent, if they're going to put it on the MLS, I think it's 63 websites. Don't quote me on the number, but I believe it's 63 websites that the MLS is going to feed you off to. We're going to put you on about 1,000 websites, but there's a couple things that we're going to do that's going to be exclusive to our clients.

0: everyone, and welcome to Behind the Mitten, Michigan's premier travel radio show and podcast. Amy's laughing at me because, you know what, why not, right, Amy? It's like one of those days you're like, sometimes the fall is like that, where you just kind of like wake up and go like, what's the weather going to be like today?
1: Isn't that every day in Michigan? I know we're in that transition period right now of between seasons, kind of. And so, yes, I woke up this morning. It was freezing. I bundled up. Then I went somewhere and then I got kind of humid, hot, sweaty. Like, now it's back to being breezy again. Who knows what's going on, right? It is. It's kind of that time of year.
0: Well, as you know, I'm a big Detroit sports fan like you. And it's one of those things, too, where walk into the Tigers game and I've got a sweatshirt on. You get to the stadium and all of a sudden you're in the middle of the sunshine and you're roasting. And then you got a sunburn, and then walking back to your car, it's cold again.
1: That's right. You got to be ready for anything right now in Michigan. But thankfully, that's what Michiganders are really great at. We are perfectly equipped for this since we're used to this kind of stuff all year round, I feel like.
0: Well, people, if you're tuning in right now across the state of Michigan, you're going like, who? What are these guys? Are they talking about the weather? No, it is Behind the Mitten time. John Gonzalez and Amy Sherman. Behind the Mitten is Michigan's premier travel radio show and podcast, on the air for 11 years. This is episode 770. That's right, Amy. 770. You're going like, what?
1: Really?
0: Yes.
1: That's crazy. That's a lot.
0: That's a lot of episodes of Behind the Mitten, taking people all across the state. But it's a lot of fun. We enjoy it. It's what we get to do every weekend. We want to thank all of our affiliates across the state of Michigan who bring you the show on your favorite radio station. 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Or go to Facebook. We're there as well. And our good friends at the West Michigan Tourist Association, Amy, they've been doing a good job of letting people know what we're doing. They have a special page for us, and you can sign up for their newsletters, and they'll tell you all about what we have going on.
1: Yes, we love all the things that they do there at the West Michigan Tourist Association. It's such a great resource for everyone out there. Check them out, WMTA.org. One of my favorite things, Gonzo, on the site, the live cams. I love to see what's happening moment by moment across the state of Michigan, and they do such a good job. Some of those are located in really fun places. That's the thing, is there's like 15 of them, so you can really check them out.
0: Yeah, no, I'm looking forward to I don't get a chance to see the live cams as much because I'm just looking at newsletters and stuff and content. But I am looking forward to spending some time with our friends from WMTA and all the members across the state on Mackinac Island coming up in October. That'll be a lot of fun. They have their big annual meeting up there. So it'll be fun to see all of our Mackinac Island friends as the season winds down here in the fall.
1: As the season winds down. But you know what? They still have a lot of things happening on Mackinac Island because it's still full on party time on the island there. And one of our favorite events is coming up, and they've actually moved it around a couple times, Gonzo, but it's actually going to be happening in October. Can you guess what I might be talking about there on the island?
0: It has to be only one thing. It's the Mackinac Island Fudge Festival, right?
1: It is. You are correct. It's like the last event of the season. If you're not counting, if you leave out the holiday season and the big church bazaar there, Fudge Fest, they moved it to October from August. We used to host the whole shindig,
0: we all did.
1: The crazy games and the Willy Wonka golden ticket and all the fun things. They've now moved it to October, which I really love because it's a little bit of a quieter time on the island and gives you a great reason to spend a little time there and maybe pop on over for the day.
0: I don't mean to divert here, but did you notice that our friends at Original Murdoch's Fudge have a fall flavor? Did you see that?
1: No.
0: Don't be mad at me.
1: Mouth just watered.
0: Don't be mad at me because I know that you're not a huge fan of this flavor, but they have a pumpkin pecan fall flavor.
1: Oh, yum. No, I love pumpkin. I don't like all the hoopla around the PSL, the pumpkin spice latte.
0: But see, I'm all in on that right now. I'm like getting anything pumpkin spiced. I'm like, it's my time right now. Like this, I love this, especially with beer too. If I can find a good pecan or pumpkin beer, I love those. I love the whole flavor and everything. But yeah, Original Murdoch's Fudge has a pumpkin pecan fall flavor that I just ordered the other day for my mom because she loves pumpkin and pecan. So it's about the Fudge Festival. I'm all in. I'm ready to go.
1: Delicious. Well, that's happening the first weekend of October right there on the island. Our friends at Original Murdoch's will be serving up some pretty delicious fudge. But if you can't make it up there, you could order from them and they'll ship it to you, which is always a nice option. I feel like this time of year is craziness with festivals. Like craziness.
0: Well, yeah, it is. And I will be perfectly honest. The other thing, so I love the fall for the pumpkin spice everything. I love the fall for a good chili cook-off. And one of my favorite festivals of all time, in fact, they're celebrating their 50th year this year, is the Rockford Fall Festival over just north of Grand Rapids in Rockford, Michigan. And they have this huge fall festival. But one of the highlights is their chili cook-off. And when I judged it last time, I forget what you had going on, but you couldn't make it. So I went by myself and tried like 50 different chilies. This is like a big time chili cook-off, and it's under a big tent. People come get their tastes and everything, and there's a winner. It's just so much fun.
1: I love that. Now, people, if you're listening, I want to be very clear that when Gonzo and I are judges at a food contest, we take it very seriously and we do taste every single sample that is out there. So when he says there's 50 chili samples, my tummy hurt a little bit for you, Gonzo.
0: Well, yeah, you and I have done this before, so this is nothing new to you. We'd like to give everyone a try. But I tell you what, this Rockford Harvest Festival, there's so much going on through the whole weekend. It takes place next weekend, September 25th through the 26th. I think people will have a great time if you're out on the west side of the state. Check out the Rockford Harvest Festival.
1: Yeah, that's a good one. Well, there's fall festivals happening all over the place. I know there's one in Pentwater, which is up near where my parents have their cottage. And that's always a great time. That's happening on September 26th. I love Pentwater in the fall. It's gorgeous any time of the year, but as those colors change. And you know who's hitting peak color time right now, I think, is the UP and Negaunee. Negaunee. A suburb of Marquette, they have their fall fest happening next weekend as well on 926. We love Negaunee.
0: I thought you were going to say a suburb of Ishpeming.
1: Oh, I could. Oh, Gonzo, I had a great one the other day. I love to do suburb of, right?
0: Yep. Oh, yeah.
1: So I was talking to someone and they said they were from Lawton, Michigan. And I said, a suburb of Pawpaw. And they thought that was pretty funny because they thought I was going to say Kalamazoo. I'm like, no.
0: No, not at all. Pawpaw is right there. Lawton's right there.
1: Pawpaw it is.
0: What's the other town? Well, I guess I'm thinking of Pawpaw. Mattawan, yes.
1: Mattawan, because I was talking about Chin Chin, which is a restaurant there. But actually, the guy I was talking to, this is it, Gonzo. He came running back in to give me a recommendation for our show. He said, Mattawan, we need to go to Bird Dog Restaurant. He said it's his favorite restaurant of all time. He loves it, and it's right there in Mattawan, which maybe could be considered a suburb of Pawpaw as well.
0: Hey, do I have to mention another festival that I'm excited about?
1: Yes.
0: Awesome. This is called the Wrigley Barbecue Throwdown. It's taking place in Port Huron at the Wrigley Center, which you and I have been there and we love that place, right? It makes Port Huron cool, like, right?
1: It really does. Honestly, yes. It's so cool. Wrigley, that place is cool.
0: Yeah, so they have a barbecue throwdown September 25th and 26th. So 2 days of barbecue. But I'm looking at the schedule right now. There's just so, I don't even know where to start. But if you love barbecue, this is going to be the place to go. They'll have live music. There's judges competition and people's choice. Go have fun. All the information, of course, will be on our website and on the website of our good friends over at Thumb Coast.
1: What's going on over there. Okay, quick mention only because you brought it up earlier. We want to say have a great time at the 53rd annual St. Anne's Sausage Fest happening in Warren, Michigan.
0: Never heard of it, but it sounds like it's been around for a while.
1: Sounds amazing, okay? Those Catholics know how to throw down.
0: Yes, we do. Yes, we do.
1: All right, we have a really interesting show for you guys this weekend because there were so many festivals to talk about. We decided to not talk about festivals, and we're going to bring you some interesting information from our friends up in Mayo, Michigan. And we're going to get to meet some members of the Amish community up there. So stay tuned to Behind the Mitten. Take my

0: Jamie from Behind the Mitten. I'm here with my friend Val Wright from the Gaylord Tourism Bureau. And Val, you guys have some pretty incredible farms to visit this fall season in the Gaylord region, don't you?
1: Oh, we sure do. Yeah.
0: Let's start off with Fleming Farm.
1: Fleming Farm is a sixth-generation working farm. They have been in Gaylord for six generations working this farm. They are a year-round farm, but in the fall, they do hay rides, and they have a pumpkin patch and a corn maze and the petting zoo. They have everything you could want in a fall farm.
0: If you'd like to make some incredible memories this fall season in the Gaylord region, Belle, where should they go for all the information?
1: GaylordMichigan.net.
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0: And welcome back to this weekend's edition of Behind the Mitten. I'm your co-host, Amy Sherman. And once again, I find myself driving around on the back roads up north Michigan. I was on my way to visit a place that I used to go to as a child with my family, a campground located kind of outside of Gaylord, Michigan. It was called Wagner Lake. It's still there, and I'm still on my way to go visit it. But on the way, I drove by this place, and I've had two people tell me that we needed to stop and check this joint out. And so I'm so very happy that it worked out today. We got to drive right by the Farmer's Creamery, and we get to talk with Junior Weaver, who's in charge of sales and customer relations here. He's also part of the cooperative that owns and runs this creamery. Junior, welcome to Behind the Mitten.
9: Thank you.
0: I mean, if I see a creamery on the side of the road, I'm instantly thinking ice cream, I better stop. Is that one of the things that you do here at the Farmer's Creamery in Mayo, Michigan?
9: Yes, it is.
0: Tell me more about what you do here, because you guys are located just outside of Mayo, Michigan. You're on, is this where 33 and 72 meet?
9: 33 and 72 meet, yes.
0: Okay. And how long have you guys been here? You're located in a large barn kind of structure, I would describe it as.
9: 6 years.
0: 6 years. Tell me more. So you were not here when I was a kid coming to
9: Wayne. No, we weren't.
0: All right, Junior, when did you start this?
9: So it was in 2006. No. 6 years ago.
0: 6 years ago?
9: 2018, we had this dream of processing and marketing our own milk. The milk industry was very challenging for the farmers. So we thought if we could process our own milk and market our own milk, we could make it more profitable and sustainable for the local farmers. So that dream, we went down that path, became a realization in 2020, March of 2020.
0: So at that time, you guys were dairy farmers.
9: Correct.
0: And you were looking to value add onto your product.
9: Correct.
0: There is a group of you, families?
9: Yes.
0: Okay.
9: Seven families own farms, and there's five of us that work here at the plant. So I'm going to say 12 farms, 12 families altogether.
0: Okay.
9: We just, as a cooperative, it's about profit sharing. It's about decision making, buy-in. Everybody has a piece of this. Everybody has a voice,
0: mm-hmm.
9: And everybody has a role.
0: You share both the work and the rewards, I'm
9: Correct.
0: Guessing, in this type of model,
9: yeah.
0: Because being a dairy farmer is, it's one of the hardest jobs out there.
9: It is.
0: Hands down.
9: It's a commitment.
0: A commitment is one way to put it. It's every single day your entire life
9: Correct.
0: Milking the cows.
9: Correct. No days off.
0: Right. So, I mean, being part of a cooperative has to give you a little bit of a breathing room, maybe. How would you describe it?
9: Breathing room, maybe some, but the things that you value are being shared with other people, and as a group we're stronger, and we can maybe find larger markets, go out deeper into markets, stuff like that.
0: Mm-hmm. And then as a group, you decide here at the Farmers Creamery what you're going to be selling at your location here, your beautiful store.
9: Correct.
0: And when people walk in, I just pop my head in for a minute. You're bustling. You have people coming and going all the time to pick up stuff for every day, but also some specialty items, it seems like. Tell me a little bit about the store.
9: So the store is exactly like you said. So it's about fresh product, fresh baked goods.
0: They did catch my eye. We're going to talk about the baked goods in a minute. Stay tuned, everyone. We will focus on cinnamon rolls in a moment, but yep, keep going.
9: So deli meats, cheeses, ice cream, and our dairy products. Right? This is a huge outlet for our dairy products, which are all produced locally, obviously, and they are bottled on site.
0: Oh,
9: so
0: wow.
9: We bring all raw products in here, process, bottle, and then make our chocolate milks, make ice cream, make cheese. 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
0: It doesn't get any fresher than that.
9: It doesn't. The experience of coming here, right? This part of this whole thing is the experience of coming to the source. To
0: right.
9: The source.
0: And yeah. So important. And it has to be a real source of pride for you to see your products on the shelf.
9: It is. And on the shelf across Michigan.
0: Yes. Right? So people can find the Farmers Creamery around the state. What will they find when they go out to their local area to look for some of your items?
9: Well, all the milk products. Fresh whole milk, flavored milks, chocolate milk, yogurt smoothies have been huge. And then your creamers, half and half, heavy cream, buttermilk. Some of those special
0: All the good things.
9: All the good things. All the staples.
0: Why did I not bring a cooler, Junior?
9: We need to sell them.
0: Now, can you also stop by and just get an ice cream cone if you want to? What's
9: yes.
0: Besides vanilla, what's your number one flavor here at the Farmers Creamery?
9: Recently, it's been black cherry.
0: Really?
9: Not black cherry. I mean, black raspberry.
0: Oh my gosh, that sounds
9: so
0: delicious.
9: That was a new flavor for us. That was a new flavor for us. And it fly it off the shelf.
0: It's
9: only available.
0: Popular.
9: Only available. At the dipping cabinets, not even on retail stores.
0: Oh my gosh, you have to come here to Mayo to try the black raspberry.
9: Yes.
0: Okay, we should say, and this is really important as a pro tip, and this is what we do on Behind the Mitt, and we love to give you the tools you need to succeed when you're out there traveling. You guys are cash only, right?
9: Correct.
0: So you gotta bring the cash
9: bring
0: when you come
9: cash.
0: Visit the Farmers Creamery. So I've gotta go dig around in my car and see how much money I have for my black raspberry ice cream cone, because I'm getting one of those. Now, you work with six other families, as you were saying here.
9: Mm-hmm.
0: But when I was doing a little research to come up and visit you guys, it was described almost as an Amish corridor here in the Mayo area. How would you describe it? And are the families that you're working with all Amish? Are you guys related? How does this work up here?
9: All of the above.
0: Okay. I got it all right.
9: I would also.
0: Please do come join us. Yeah, we're just doing a little radio interview right now with Junior, so you can learn more about the creamery if you'd like.
9: I would also class as a destination. There's 10, 12 other retail stores, so I feel like we've become a destination. Mayo has become a destination. You know, you're talking high-quality products. You're talking niche items, stuff you can't just find at the big box stores.
0: Well, driving through town, on my way, I was coming north from the south. I saw at least 12 Tables, which is a restaurant that Gonzo and I have been to before. We always have a great time there. Then I saw, is it the Pioneer Store?
9: Yeah.
0: That place looked amazing, and it was not open. What is in there?
9: It should be open now. So it's a hardware, houseware, closeout item, some sporting goods. I see hard-to-find items. Things you need at home that you just can't find at a box store.
0: That I didn't even know I needed.
9: That too. This would make my job so much easier.
0: Or more beautiful.
9: Or more beautiful.
0: Wild. Yeah. I don't even know.
9: Yeah.
0: And it seemed like there were a few places like that dotting Main Street here in Mayo. The Deer Camp Coffee Roaster.
9: Deer Camp Coffee. Yeah. Yeah. AR Outfitters might have been another one. If you go down the side road here, you're going to see a fabric store. That's really destination.
0: A fabric store.
9: Straight up fabric store, yeah.
0: Is a destination.
9: Oh, yeah.
0: What is happening here in Mayo? And then you guys are kind of, you're kind of holding place on the north end of town here at the Creamery.
9: This is actually, we're 3 miles outside of town, right? So you just get out of town and you think you're through everything and whoa.
0: You are so right. Well, Junior, if people wanted to come and visit you here at the Farmers Creamery, or if they want to see a list of the stores where they can find your product throughout the state of Michigan, what is your website that people can go to and check it out?
9: FarmersCreamery.com, I think.
0: I think you're correct. And I think you get all the information there. Yeah. And again, we're going to tell people, Junior, when they come to visit you, definitely stop as you're coming out of town here in Mayo. You're on the north side of town. Bring the cash.
9: And a cooler.
0: And a cooler. That's right. For all that lovely ice cream, including the seasonal black raspberry. All right. Okay. I so appreciate Junior Weaver. Thank you so much for taking time to chat with us on Behind the Mitten.
9: You're welcome. Thank you.
0: All right. We'll have more coming up next on Behind the Mitten. Hey, it's Amy from Behind the Mitten. When I'm searching for a great place to visit here in Michigan, the first place I visit is WMTA.org. 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I can sort and search for all sorts of different things. 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I can find arts festivals. I can even see what's happening this holiday season around West Michigan. 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
15: Next. 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

0: to this episode of Behind the Mitten. I'm Amy Sherman, your co-host, and I'm taking you on a little journey throughout northern Michigan's Lower Peninsula today. And I gotta say, I gotta keep recording. Maybe this is an extra podcast, maybe this is the next segment. We just got done interviewing Junior Weaver at the Farmer's Creamery in Mayo, Michigan. And we kept chatting after I turned the microphones off, which is always a bad idea, Amy. I don't know why you do that. You gotta keep them on because that's when the best stuff happens. But what we started talking about, because we were also greeted by a new fan of the show, Miss Mindy Richards, who lives just up the street from the creamery, moved from Metro Detroit a few years ago and lives here. And she and Junior got real chatty about the Mayo area because I asked and I said, hey, when I was doing my research for this show and trying to decide where we were going to go, I was unaware that Mayo was considered an Amish corridor in Michigan. And they both said, oh, yeah, no, it definitely is. And Junior said that the Mayo community is probably in the top 10 of size-wise for Amish communities in Michigan. And that the stretch off of where 33 and 72 meet, I believe it's Kittering Road, is kind of the Amish corridor. And they have around 120 families in this community. They have their own schools, which is something that was a really big deal for Junior and his family. The kids go to a true one-room schoolhouse with about 40 other students and two teachers. And that is about the size that works. Once they reach that number, they need to build another schoolhouse. I'm like, that's amazing. And also, because I always like to bring you so much information on Behind the Mitten, here in the Mayo region, if you go to Mayo Public Schools, their mascot is, Gonzo, got a new one for you. The Mayo school mascot are the Thunderbolts. Okay, but the Amish schools, they don't have an organized sport team. They just have the kids just get together and play ball and stuff like that, because I asked. Anyways, so here in Mayo, after we were talking with our friends at the Farmer's Creamery, I said, you know, I drove through downtown and there seems to be just so many cool things. And that's what Junior said. He goes, I don't know if it's true or not. He's like, but I feel like Mayo is a destination now. And I'm going to agree with him after driving through downtown Mayo. It is becoming quite an interesting destination, especially if you're looking for something unique or different, and that definitely speaks of a place. So if you pop up here to Mayo, and again, Mayo is located about 30 miles east of Gaylord, Michigan. And it's between Gaylord and the lake. It's a small community surrounded by national forest. But as I came through downtown, I was so in love with downtown because there's all these charming little crazy stores that kind of read like vintage stores, or kind of read like bulk stores, or kind of read like tchotchke stores, or kind of read like stores where you're just driving by and you're like, I don't know what that is, but I think I need it in my life. So these are the stores that are overflowing with things, everything from whirligigs to lawn chairs to Adirondacks to flags to, I don't know, all sorts of stuff all throughout downtown Mayo. So you could pop in and do a little vintage shopping, it looked like. Kind of the places that you're just going to dig around and see, and you never really know what's happening. So there's all that happening right downtown Mayo, and there's also a really cool coffee shop called Deer Camp. That's a coffee roastery, gift shop, and coffee shop. I really wanted to go there. I didn't have time today, but that's going to be next on my list for a visit in Mayo. And then there's Ellie's 12 Tables, and that's a place that Gonzo and I went to, I think, for Best Diner when we were looking for Best Diner search. And I remember they had not just incredible diner food, but really fresh offerings, which you don't normally see a lot of times up north, but I remember some incredible salads there. So it was just great. But back to the Farmer's Creamery, Junior Weaver, he wasn't wrong. I walked back in and kind of scooped scoped it out a little bit more. You guys, you know, this is the kind of creamery that you dream of. It reminded me of like Guernsey down near Novi or Country Dairy over by...
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0: I am driving as I'm talking to you. Edit that out, please. So it reminded me of other, you know, small creameries that you can visit around the state. Again, cash only. That's really what's important. Got to bring that. And then they've got all the classic creamery things, everything from milk in glass bottles with cream line on it to packaged cheese, and then tons of ice cream by the scoop or by the gallon. And then what I got, because of course I can't resist the baked goods, and Amish baked goods are typically incredible. So I bypassed all the cinnamon buns and I went to the hand pies. I don't know about you guys, but if I'm at an Amish bakery, I feel like hand pies are very specific to Amish bakeries. And there's nothing better than a pie where you have been given full permission to eat the entire thing by yourself. And hand pies typically have the correct pastry dough to filling ratio. And you can eat them while you're driving. So for those of us on Behind the Mitten, a hand pie is where it's at if you're trying to eat a Michigan pie. There's the wrapper. Burp, burp, burp, burp. I went with a classic Michigan pie filling of cherry, because why wouldn't I? And here we go. The whole thing is glazed in like a sugary glaze. It's got crimped edges. The flaky dough. I'm going to take a bite. Oh my gosh, you guys. Quality craftsmanship in a bakery makes me want to cry sometimes. And this hand pie from the Farmer's Creamery is an absolute delight. Flaky dough, nice, sour, bright cherry filling, not too sugary, not too sweet. I'm still chewing. Just the right amount of glaze on it. Oh my gosh, it's so flaky and delightful. That is just delicious. Oh, I love it. So good. All right. Well, it was so interesting to talk to Junior Weaver about the very cool cooperative creamery that he is helping operate there in Mile, Michigan, the Farmer's Creamery. It's worth a stop. He is correct. Mayo is a destination, and you should totally check it out. Worth a stop, whether you're looking for tchotchkes, vintage goods, a great meal, maybe some ice cream or milk to take home. So bring your cooler, bring cash, and go check out the Farmer's Creamery in Mayo, Michigan. Hey.

0: everyone, and welcome back to Behind the Mitten. John Gonzalez, along with Amy Sherman. And folks, we sure love what we do every single weekend for you. Traveling, not only traveling Michigan, but taking you to Michigan stories, taking you behind the scenes. That's why it's called Behind the Mitten. We've been doing this for 11 years, more than 766 episodes. And every episode, every segment is something new to us too, right, Amy? We have a good time doing this.
1: That's sure. We're all about exploring adventures and finding new things around every corner here in the state of Michigan, right?
0: That is right.
1: I'm going to surprise you right now, Gonzo.
0: Yeah, I have no idea what's coming up next. This is great. I'm ready.
1: Okay, so a couple weeks ago, I was just, you know, cruising around on the internet looking for interesting things. And I was actually kind of reflecting on my childhood growing up in Michigan and camping with my parents. And they would take us all over the state in our pop-up camper. And one of our favorite places to camp is this little gem of a national park called Wagner Lake. And it's located just south of the booming metropolis of Mayo, Michigan. Now, Gonzo, you and I have been to Mayo, Michigan before. There's a cool little restaurant we've been to for, I think, maybe our search for best diner. It's called Ellie's 12 Tables. Remember that place?
0: Oh, yeah. Fantastic place. Yeah.
1: Fantastic. So for those who don't know, Mayo is located, what would you say, east of the greater Gaylord region.
0: Or north of West Branch, you could say.
1: North of West Branch. Okay. It's over in the Pointer Finger region of Michigan. And it's a really small community. So as I did a little more research, come to find out, and I guess I wasn't aware of this, at least as a child, that Mayo is home to one of our Amish communities here in Michigan. And as I dug a little deeper, I came across a really cool blog called Amish 365. And then I found this guy behind the blog, and I said, we got to talk to this guy and see what he knows about Amish culture here in Michigan. And so I want to welcome for the first time to Behind the Mitten, Mr. Kevin Williams of Amish 365. Welcome to the show, Kevin.
2: Thank you for having me.
1: So, Kevin, can you tell Gonzo a little bit about yourself? Because I think you guys have a lot in common, because, Kevin, you're a journalist by trade.
2: Yes, my roots are in print newspapers, which people ask, what are those today? Because they're a shell of their former selves. But I got my start in print, small town print newspapers. And somewhere along the way, I went on this detour into the Amish. I'm giving you a very condensed version. And spent many, many years covering the Amish, literally from Maine to Montana. I've been to many settlements. Michigan has some really cool ones I'm looking forward to talking to you about. As the newspaper, I also owned a syndicated column written by an Amish woman. It's called The Amish Cook. It's in a couple of Michigan newspapers even today, in Greenville and Clare. It used to be in over 100 newspapers across the country. Now, I still explore Amish communities, love talking about them. I maintain the blog Amish 365, but I'm back in journalism, working for newspapers again. I really love that.
0: Well, this is really fascinating. A journalist that kind of started this little side project. It reminds me, Amy, of Behind the Mitten and what we used to do, because I was a journalist, right?
1: For a lot of years. And that's what I'm saying. This is a good surprise, guys.
0: Yeah. A journalist for a lot of years, and then decided it was fun to travel and explore food and beverages. And, you know, and then obviously I met you, and that took it to a different

0: conservative Schwarzentruber ones will have home-based businesses, selling eggs or baskets, and they want non-Amish people to come. They need the commerce. But the ones in Mayo are much more open to outsiders, much more willing to advertise their businesses, put them on a main drag. Whereas the Schwarzentruber ones, you kind of have to drive in the countryside and hunt for them. But the Mayo community is part of a cluster of Michigan communities that are very progressive, more progressive than other Amish communities.
1: Gotcha.
2: Kevin, I'm curious. So as a journalist, how did you become interested in the Amish? I mean, did you just like run and do an interview one day with someone? How did this happen?
0: Now, there is a Michigan angle to this. excuse me. I had a high school research paper. When I was a junior in high school, we just had to pick a topic that was in the newspaper that, whatever day, and write a research paper on it. So I noticed something in the newspaper that was about an Amish, some sort of Amish dispute over farmland in Ohio. So I did that, traveled up there. I mean, I really went all out. I got an A on the paper. but I thought, this would be cool. Let me send this paper I was 17 years old. I didn't know what I was doing. But I sent in this paper to a magazine, and they were like, oh, this is great. We'll publish it. So they published, it was a little magazine called Environmental Action. And they published it. But after that, this is the Michigan angle. I thought, oh, this is really cool. I have my first article. Let me write more. So I somehow, don't ask me how, I pitched this little magazine in Michigan that serves the rural electric cooperative. I think the magazine's still around. It was called Michigan Country Lines. And they wanted me to write a story about the growing Amish population in Michigan. Well, there I am, 18 years old, venturing up to Michigan to do a story for Michigan Country Lines. That article is what led me to meet an Amish woman in Michigan. That's all I'm saying. And that sort of began the Amish Cook Cult.
1: Oh my gosh, that's incredible. We have to do a whole separate podcast about you and journalism with Gonzo. So you're going to hold on for that. You guys can stay tuned for that. But really quickly, I want to say, Kevin Williams, thank you so much for joining us and sharing some of your love for the Amish communities across Michigan and across the entire country. You do maintain your blog, Amish 365. If people want to follow along, is it Amish365.com?
0: Yes, Amish365.com.
1: That's so great. And they can also see some of your writings in different places, including?
0: I mean, my book is called Not So Simple, My Adventures Among the Amish, Mennonites, Shakers, and Other Plain People. That's available at any bookstore or on Amazon.
1: All right. And we'll be sure to get that up on our website as well. Kevin Williams, thank you so much for joining us on Behind the Mitten.
0: Thank you.
1: All right, Gonzo, where are we going to be next week?
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3: 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Production by Bill Birchinger. 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

0: everyone, it's John Gonzalez from Behind the Mitten. And did you know that I have another podcast? That's right. 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
12: An ICE shooting in Texas. I'm Kathleen Maloney, Fox News. An immigration enforcement agent shot a man in Austin, Texas today. Austin Travis County EMS Chief Rob Lucris says the man was brought to a hospital within minutes.
13: One individual was identified suffering from a gunshot wound. The patient was stable, vital signs were stable, but in serious condition. They were transported off the scene within 9 minutes of arrival of EMS resources and transported to a local trauma center.
12: Texas Democratic Congressman Greg Cesar says the investigation into the shooting should continue, and he told reporters ICE should leave Austin. Eight people were injured following a shooting Saturday night north of Orlando in the Florida town of Sanford. The police department says it happened during a gathering at a home, but they're not saying yet if they know what led to that incident. A new warning for Americans in the Middle East as President Trump weighs whether to take action in Iran. Fox's Trey Yingst in Tel Aviv.
14: Tension does remain high across the Middle East as the State Department is once again warning American citizens here to remain vigilant. An alert went out to Americans overnight, warning them of possible airspace closures and flight cancellations. The message was sent by U.S. embassies in various capitals, including Jerusalem. While the trigger for these alerts is unknown, Israeli officials had previously warned Iran against attacking their country during the Jewish high holidays. The holiest day in Judaism, Yom Kippur, begins amid concerns of regional escalation. The Iranians remain defiant, saying they won't re-engage with the United States until all of their conditions are met. This includes ending the conflict on all fronts, unfreezing Iranian assets, and stopping the naval blockade.
12: CENTCOM Commander Admiral Brad Cooper says the U.S. has helped escort 1 billion barrels of oil through the Strait of Hormuz in recent months. 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
12: Ed Sheeran apologizes after a wave of artists dropped out in support of Macklemore, who was removed from his tour after his Free Palestine comment. Fox's CB Cotton explains.
26: Sheeran said he never wanted to be a, quote, activist musician, while also suggesting that he really had no choice but to now speak out about the Middle East.
27: What happened in Israel and at the Nova Music Festival on October 7th was horrific and compounded centuries of Jewish pain. What is happening in Gaza is catastrophic and unjustifiable and disproportionate.
26: That was just a portion of Sheeran's opening remarks. At one point, he explained that he chose not to come out onto a secondary stage because he wasn't sure whether people would throw items at him.
12: Last week, Sheeran said it was the tour promoter's decision, but Macklemore says Sheeran told him Patriots owner, billionaire Robert Kraft, was behind his removal. The Senate shows strong support for a new bill that would overhaul college sports. Fox's Madeline Rivera in D.C. with details.
28: Protect College Sports Act. It passed a procedural vote in the Senate last week, which means it is heading to the floor for debate. The bill establishes a national standard for name, image, and likeness compensation, eliminating the confusion that comes with a patchwork of state rules. Some athletes now making millions of dollars off these deals. Currently, elite players can transfer to the highest bidder without restrictions, giving powerhouse schools an even greater advantage. And athletic departments with tight margins are redirecting funds from lower revenue sports to avoid losing top football and basketball recruits.
12: Connecticut Democrat Senator Chris Murphy argues that the bill will protect billions of dollars that sports industry executives are making over the athletes, while critics argue the bill places a limit on athletes, preventing their full potential. I'm Kathleen Maloney. This is Fox News.
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37: You've tuned in to the best weekend talk show in America. We're Armstrong and Getty.
38: My goodness, what a week. The artificial intelligence, will it kill us all? Discussion, fascinating. Plus, musical artists lecturing their audiences about the Palestinians. How do we feel about that? And much, much more, including a great battle against an incursion against free speech.
37: Yeah, the Armstrong and Getty Show is 20 hours of live radio every week, and we distill it down to the very best. If you want the podcast, get Armstrong and Getty On Demand, the best weekend talk show in America.
38: So Bernie's changed his tune to "We are rapidly becoming a nation of AI oligarchs."
37: Yeah. And a number of people have made the point. I've even seen juxtaposition of clips of him, you know, where you take him for the past 30 years, take out the word climate change, put in AI. He's saying exactly the same thing. But that's a logical fallacy. The fact that he cries wolf all the time doesn't have anything to do with whether this is a wolf or not, in my opinion.
0: Well, right. One of my very favorite thinkers was making a similar point about how this is the leftist playbook. You cite a crisis, you announce how that means the government needs more power, more control, more money. You would be happy to be in charge of all of the above, rinse, repeat. But what people often forget about the fable of the boy who cries wolf is that a wolf shows up and slaughters all the sheep at the end.
37: You know, that's a very good point. People throw around a crying wolf all the time without the ending point. Yeah, the point was he destroyed his credibility, but a wolf shows up.
0: Yeah, the point is not that there aren't wolves. That's, you've missed the point.
37: Right.
0: All right, so I announced earlier. Oh, I wanted to throw this into the idea of Congress taking a look at this and doing the right thing and settling this issue, controversy, fear. It's like a wife says to her husband, I don't think we're eating very well. The nutrition in this family is not good. We need to make some changes. Let's ask the 6-year-old. I mean, that's like the last place I would.
37: And Bernie was going on yesterday about a kill switch. We need to have a kill switch. We should get that clip, Hanson. There must be a kill switch so that if it goes rogue. And I thought, have you talked to any of the big people with AI? Does Dario or Sam Altman or anybody think that that's even remotely possible to have big red switch that says kill switch on it? That, well, things have gotten out of control. Let me go pull the, I've turned off AI for the whole world. From the way I understand it, that's not an option.
0: You know, someday God's going to hit the big kill switch in the sky for Bernie. And you know what? I'm going to miss him.
37: Let me hit you real quick with these, just briefly, these 6 new examples, and then you can talk about why you're not a doomer anymore.
0: Well, yesterday I became not a doomer, and I look back on that phase of my life with regret.
37: Anyway, ChatGPT announced yesterday they had 6 newly disclosed cases of model misalignment. And you got to keep in mind the Hugging Face thing and all these things have been found afterwards, not at the time. It's not like at the time Anthropic thought, oh, my God, it's gotten into Hugging Face. No, it found out like a month later.
0: Yeah, yeah.
37: And it was just lucky they found out.
0: Oh, yeah, yeah. Look, Hugging Face told them, hey, you hacked into our stuff, right? Misalignment is a fancy word that means crazy, scary stuff.
37: And did whatever I wanted to. Here's a couple of them. The AI wrote jailbreak instructions to its future self. In 27 summaries, the AI appeared to be writing instructions for how to make a jailbreak in the future. Also, models left instructions telling their future selves to conceal mistakes, including inventing missing historical data without saying so, to really throw people off.
0: Whoa. Wow.
37: A model found a leaked API key, whatever that is, used it without permission, and then fabricated the answer anyway. An agent uploaded its own answer to the internet so it could cite it.
0: Hello. Log rolling. That's what they do. That's what James Comey did.
37: That's exactly what James Comey did with the Russian investigation.
0: Yeah.
37: Separate AI instances discovered a way to communicate with one another when they shouldn't have been able to. That'd be like the Hugging Face thing where they just, holy crap, I found a chat room or whatever, a board we can post to. And we can talk to each other. Awesome. So they did that again in this instance. Collaborating agents used public websites to pass files to one another. So that would be harder to see. So they got off of their platform onto another platform, public platform, and then did their communicating there. Weird, man. Okay. So you're less doomer today because...
0: No, I was less doomer yesterday. Okay. I'm back to being doomer in the last 10 minutes.
37: That phase is over. Who's your favorite drag queen? That's my question.
0: So I got to admit, I'm going back and forth wildly. All sorts of interesting stuff to read about AI these days, and so much of it is contradictory. There's a piece in the Journal about the battle within the White House to sway Trump on AI and how Susie Wiles, who announced yesterday she's cancer-free, good for her, God bless her, and Scott Bessent were really urging Trump, we got to get a handle on this before AI does something crazy and wrecks the banking system.
37: Remember when we talked about that? And I was kind of unhappy about it at the time. There was a Trump said some things about we need to put guardrails on AI and have a government agency that they run their AIs by. Yeah, and you had those two heavyweights on that side and trying to convince Trump, but they lost the argument.
0: But then White House AI advisor David Sachs got Trump's ear and he said, no, that'd be stupid. You can't do that at all. And so he ended up doing, and maybe this is the way governance ought to work. He ended up doing a slimmed down version of the order. Whether it's effective or not is anybody's guess. And I'd be guessing. So there's been a wild back and forth, apparently. Came across this, which I found very, very interesting. Again, in the journal, Spencer Jacob, an AI slowdown has to happen regardless of safety. Are investors dying to invest in a technology that might literally kill them? After an Anthropic employee, we all went through this, factoring human extinction into stock values is silly, so let's hope for the best and just stick to stocks. The market reaction Monday to a proposed slowdown by industry leaders for safety was telling. Shares of the hyperscalers, Microsoft, Alphabet, Meta, all jumped on an otherwise awful day for tech. Worst hit were companies providing chips, power, or infrastructure to hundreds of planned data centers. Here's why. He says it may have been an overdue reality check. Trees can grow to the sky on analyst spreadsheets, but the physical world has limits. Hyperscalers' plans are starting to bump up against them. Take power needs. Data centers are set to reach 12% of total U.S. electricity demand by 2030.
37: Wow.
0: That's why they're building so many of them overseas. And I mentioned this yesterday, big story out of the Gulf is that the Arab states that are trying to modernize, they've invited tech, have your data centers here, have your cloud storage here, have your supercomputers here. We want them.
37: And put it out in the desert. Nobody cares but the camels.
0: Exactly. And then what happens? Iran bombs them.
37: One
0: of the super heavies, and I don't want to get it wrong. I think it was Amazon Cloud Services. Amazon Web Services, AWS, said, hey, there's a bunch of data we lost and we're never getting back because they just bombed the computers.
37: Oh, wow. Yeah. So that'll be instead of bombing oil refineries in the future, you'll bomb another country's data centers.
0: Yeah.
37: Wow.
0: Yeah. Anyway, back to the power thing. Data centers set to reach 12% of total output. That's the equivalent of between 30 and 60 nuclear plants of additional capacity. Then they got the political backlash. And then he writes, maybe it's a moot point. Anyway, supplying all the copper wire to the plants would have led to a 25% shortfall of supply for the vital metal by the year 2040. A new copper mine takes 15 to 20 years to get up and running. There are all sorts of self-limiting aspects of this that the AI centers are bumping up against. I thought that was very interesting. Maybe not, you know, tied completely to our discussion. Let's see. Then who was it? Holman Jenkins writing, where is it? It's so good. There's something else going on with the Doomer stuff we need to talk about. We find ourselves stumbling repeatedly through what I might call an AOC moment, having to laugh off our own prolonged losses of perspective. The examples have been many lately, not just woke one, but Russiagate, COVID lockdowns, UFOs, trans surgeries for teens. His message is, calm the hell down, everybody. Let's talk about this. Let's think about this soberly. Let's not, you know, lock down all the schools for 2 years, in effect. Thought that was interesting. That's when I became an anti-doomer. This morning, I've become a doomer again. Ladies and gentlemen, I give you. You loved him as a presidential candidate. You'll love him even more as an AI critic, Andrew Yang.
1: And I met with the head of a lab yesterday who has this belief that what happened was the bots that got loose planted self-replicating code all over the internet, which makes the internet now unusable for the testing
2: it's
1: models.
2: Too late.
1: So what happens now is that OpenAI and Anthropic have to create synthetic internets to train their bots, which is going to take some time and money.
2: Back that up. They did what?
1: So what happened is the code gets loose. It goes around hacking Hugging Face, which is known. But what is less known is that they left code to self-replicate and create bot swarms on forums and around the internet so that if a new bot shows up, they see the code. They're like, oh, like I guess I'm going to now create a million of myself. And so now the major firms have polluted the internet.
2: Oh, that would be breaking news if true. I don't think we've heard that.
1: That's why I'm here. But, I'm here to break some news.
37: So you might
0: There's
37: as well
0: 30 have, more. Go ahead. Sorry.
37: You might as well have barked at me.
0: There's 30 more seconds. Perhaps this will help crystallize it in your mind.
3: But that means it's too late to pull the plug. It's already everywhere.
1: Well, so now what they want to do, the internet now may be polluted for training purposes. So what they want to do is they want to slow down.
3: What about living purposes?
1: For living purposes, yes. Right. So that this is why we have to try and get our arms around and regulate. But the head of the lab that I spoke to said, look, it may be very, very late in the game in terms of trying to keep the internet actually usable.
37: So he lost me when he said, so we need to create a synthetic internet. Okay, yeah, we should do that or not do that. Yeah. Or you just made that up or that's a thing. Or
0: Let's get started.
37: I'm in. Let me go get a pair of gloves.
0: What am I going to need? A tape measure for this or a hammer? Oh, my God. So it's funny. I was just thinking and writing a little bit about unplugging the internet. And could it be the internet's going to unplug itself?
37: Wow, if it destroyed the internet, which I really don't have the ability to comment whether or not that's possible or not, but Andrew Yang seems to think it is.
0: In effect, AI sent out, if Yang is correct, an uncountable number of landmines.
37: Right.
0: That are lying dormant until they're stepped upon digitally.
37: The problem with comparing it to a whole bunch of those other scares we went through, whether it's climate change or trans or whatever, is how rapidly it can happen. The timeline on this, for real, if it explodes into superintelligence or whatever, it'll be completely too late.
0: Yes. Oh, yes. Yeah. Hey-o. Remember, there are wolves.
37: Exactly. Man, and listening to some of the people in Congress yesterday starting to talk about artificial superintelligence and having an off switch and everything, and I have zero confidence. Even if you had smart people, well, you do. You got Anthropic, they don't have any ideas of how to do this. They keep saying government needs to regulate it, but what does that mean? And then you're going to have Congress people figure this out? Really?
0: Yeah, I heard one learned commentator say there were some really great questions at the closed door committee meeting thingy the other day, like really smart, up to speed Congress people. But again, if Dario Amodei doesn't know why it does what it does. I just, anyway.
33: Jack Armstrong and Joe Getty.
37: We've decided to call this the best weekend talk show in America. And if you like it, download Armstrong and Getty on demand.
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13: Next. 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
13: 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Mainly working here. You?
14: 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Well, I was battling gods in the afterlife realm, and after lunch, I fought mercenaries. Ooh, could I get oat milk with that latte, please?
13: Yeah, of course.
14: 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Oh, and I'll grab an almond croissant, too.
13: Wait, what? 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
0: I think Caitlin Flanagan is right. There's such a thing as Sydney Sweeney derangement syndrome. If you don't know who she is, I mean, well, good. Congratulations. Beautiful blonde woman, impossibly built.
37: One of a million. They're a dime a dozen, though. How did she elevate herself to the I'm the one?
0: I don't know. She's extra sexy. I don't know. Nobody can reason this stuff out. Although, I tell you what, I'm in love with Caitlin Flanagan's intellect, and it occurs to me I'm half a polygamist. Now, I love my wife, and I'm faithful to her, but I'm in love with Caitlin Flanagan, Kim Strassel, Peggy Noonan, and I'm missing one, which is going to be really embarrassing when I see her again. Anyway, we have so many great women thinkers that are breaking through, and I appreciate that. But
37: I know. It's funny you bring that up. I saw some woman on some YouTube channel the other day who was some sort of AI expert talking about all this stuff recently, and that was so attractive to me.
0: Megan McArdle, another home run hitter. Love her.
37: So much more than Cindy Sweeney doing her thing, and I don't know how smart she is or whatever, but
0: it's not about her at all. It's about the derangement syndrome. I love this. Caitlin Flanagan writes, "Yesterday morning in Times Square, I saw a suited man come close to death because his eyes were transfixed on Sydney Sweeney's bare ass." and she tells a story, but that's just actually the introduction to the derangement syndrome story. It's about this ad for one of your sports betting dealios. And in it, and she writes, she watched it and thought maybe she watched the wrong one because a lot of women sports stars are going crazy over this ad. She is naked or near naked with her nether regions in Caitlin Flanagan says, in a device worthy of Benny Hill at the height of his powers. with the sports equipment covering her nether regions as she feigns playing these games, all encouraging young men to bet on sports.
37: I did see one picture that I thought, where are they showing this? That's just her boobs.
0: Yeah, none of the critical boobal parts are shown, but I mean, it's a lot of skin. And then, you know, Olympic swimmer Ariane Titmus, good Lord.
37: What?
0: I know. It's not my fault. I didn't name her. Said the ad, quote, what, maybe I should pre-read the rest of this.
37: Yes.
0: You know, it's funny. I read it, but until I said it out loud, it hadn't occurred to me. Anyway, the lovely and beautifully named Ariane Titmus said the ad was a, quote, kick in the face to every woman who has dedicated her life to perfecting her craft.
37: The Meanwhile, Jim Scrotum disagrees.
0: The Female Athlete Project, which describes itself as a community of advocates, allies, and athletes, posted on Instagram that there are so many versions of women in sport, and the new ad with Sydney Sweeney does nothing to genuinely represent or support them. The Athletic pretended to be outraged. The New York Times pretended to be outraged. It's a huge step backward in women's sports, blah, blah, blah. So anyway, Caitlin Flanagan writes, according to the central tenet of 17th wave feminism, a woman has every right to dress or undress as she wants. And if she walks through the Mall of America in a pair of pasties and a G-string, anyone leering at her is the one with the problem.
5: Exactly.
0: Not her. So what's with all the slut shaming? Feminism is a shapeshifter. It's not logic and reason that determines its positions. It's how well it serves the current cause.
37: Only a woman can say that, but that is clearly true.
0: Oh, yeah. It's just, it's an opportunity to have a grievance. And it's funny. I was so lucky. So lucky. I grew up in a very happy family that seemed pretty functional. And I've come across a lot of people in the world who did not, God bless them. Perhaps it's y'all, in which whoever had the grievance was the most powerful person in the household that day. And that was the culture. And a lot of political activism is that these days.
37: I hate it. I hate that we're talking about this. It's a good topic in general, but I hate for the whatever company Sydney Sweeney is representing to get attention by this ridiculous caveman like gambit. I'm hot. Here's the product. I don't like that. I don't like being led around like that. So I hate
0: the fact that
37: it's getting all the attention because of the, please.
0: Final note from Caitlin. I don't think there's a single person who saw Sweeney obscure her large breasts and thought she must play professional football. The ideas behind the ad, like the ideas behind all good ads, were simple. Sports, betting, sexy girl.
37: Yeah, shocking. You ever been to a Lighten sports
0: up,
37: bar?
0: Francis. Yeah, yeah, unbelievable.
34: Jack Armstrong and Joe Getty.
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37: You've tuned in to the best weekend talk show in America. We're Armstrong and Getty.
38: My goodness, what a week. The artificial intelligence, will it kill us all? Discussion, fascinating. Plus, musical artists lecturing their audiences about the Palestinians. How do we feel about that? And much, much more, including a great battle against an incursion against free speech.
37: Yeah, the Armstrong and Getty Show is 20 hours of live radio every week, and we distill it down to the very best. If you want the podcast, get Armstrong and Getty On Demand, the best weekend talk show in America. The jurors from the Clancy trial, if you remember that, the woman who killed her kids. The jurors are still talking, doing interviews. We're learning more about the deliberations and what was going on, and there's some shocking stuff in there.
0: Yeah, some fine, condescending white ladies, too, talking about how they wanted to let Ms. Clancy off. It was 11-1 to say she was too crazy to take responsibility for slowly strangling her three children, one after the other.
37: Who was the one holdout, though? Who was the one holdout? We learned more about that. Gail King was talking about that on the early show on CBS with one of the jurors.
0: 40?
7: I'm curious about the jurors themselves, because we know it was 9 women, 3 men. What was the age range? What was the racial makeup? I haven't heard any of that. What was it?
8: 70-ish to 22.
7: Mm-hmm.
8: And one person of color, and then everybody else was white. A lot of the jurors had children.
7: Uh-huh. And one person of color was a person of color, a woman or a man?
8: A man.
7: A man. Is a holdout juror a person, a black man?
8: Yes.
7: A black man is a holdout juror?
8: Yes.
7: Well, I have to sit with that for just a second.
37: Why?
0: Yeah, I'll bet you do, because you're a racist.
37: Why do you have to sit with that?
0: Because you view everyone's actions and attitudes through the lens of race.
37: Why does that have anything to do with anything? It doesn't have anything to do with anything.
0: Unless you're a racist.
37: Unless you're a racist and you assign attributes to people based on their skin color, which is the definition of being a racist.
0: Yeah, exactly. In Gail King's woke victim oppressor world, the black man can't possibly be the bad guy. So she has to sit with that for a moment.
37: Is this a, I don't know that this is a bad guy anyway. This was the person
0: in her world
37: couldn't deal with letting someone go who murdered their kids. I can see where they're coming from. Although that was a specific question a lot in the jury selection yesterday that I was involved in. Can you, are you okay with, you know, coming up with a vote of guilty in these right. situations? And although, man, when somebody murdered their kids, that is a, that's a whole different kettle of fish. Anyway, so who's this next person we're going to hear from?
0: I believe it is a TikToker of some sort, a woke youngster.
9: The holdout juror in the Lindsey Clancy trial was a black man, and I'm not going to share any opinions because I'm not a person of color. I am a non-practicing white. I'm surprised. It changes the landscape of the conversation a little bit, and I think a lot of us were assuming that it was a white man.
37: This is so nuts.
0: Correct.
37: The fact that Gail King was kind of, whoa. I need to sit. She's already sitting. I need to sit down for a second. This is.
0: I need to slouch.
37: How do I process this? What is there to process? There's nothing here. There's no information of any interest whatsoever.
0: Well, at least the TikToker girl wouldn't offer an opinion because she's not a person of color and she's a non-practicing white.
37: I've never heard that phrase before. What's a non-practicing white?
0: Oh, you could guess. Come on. She's a white person who disavows whiteness to show how pure and enlightened she is. Please don't hate me for being white. I'm with you. I hate white people, too. I hate America. I'm an anti-racist. Don't hurt me.
37: How do you all not get that assigning personality traits to skin color is the textbook one-line definition of racism?
0: Mm-hmm.
37: How do you not get that? All right.
0: You're upsetting their entire worldview, you realize. Be gentle.
37: All right. Different topic. This made a lot of noise over the weekend.
0: Let me just elaborate on that just for a second. This is absolutely wonderful. It's like a blind taste test where you confront these people with several different roles being played, but don't pre-inform them that one of the parties is actually a Palestinian or a member of Hamas and or one of the party is a black man, or this other party in this blind taste test is a white person, and just let them go on the merits. And then when they go on the merits and are confronted with, you know, what goes against their worldview, they're so freaked out, like Gail King, she can't even process it. They can't handle a blind taste test because they're racists.
37: Yeah, I can't even imagine why she was just so disturbed by that. But so, as we talked about a lot, and we all know, going on outside the courtroom was this weird coming together of support for the murdering mom by a certain percentage of people across the country, you know, and then the holding up babies on social media saying, me too, and all that sort of stuff, which is just pretty crazy.
0: What was the caption, Katie? It was
10: same Lindsay.
0: Same Lindsay. Yeah, it was a very direct statement that I too could kill my baby and would be justified.
37: I live on the verge of murdering my children, too,
0: yes,
37: because they woke me up in the middle of the night. Or what is the line that gets crossed for you for strangling your kids to death?
0: Being desperate for the approval of people online.
37: But we knew that conversation was going on outside the courtroom. I was kind of hoping it wasn't going on in the courtroom, that they were just looking at, having just sat through all this jury instruction and stuff yesterday, just looking at the facts and applying them to the law that you have in front of you. But apparently that wasn't the only thing going on, according to this juror.
10: We knew that this was a turning point, and this would be something that could change something to make it better for other women in the future, for other families. You know, justice for those children is this never happening again.
37: Yeah, I don't feel like when you're a juror, you should be looking at a big picture, sending a message for the future.
0: Yeah, wow, that is something.
37: Isn't it? So that,
0: you
37: doesn't
0: know,
37: that
0: I wondered.
37: Doesn't that suggest that they were having that conversation in the room?
0: Sure.
37: Or I suppose it's possible that they were breaking the rules of jurors and discussing the case, you know, during breaks or whatever. And some of them were like, I know, I sure hope we get to send the message that it's hard being a mom. If they were having that out loud in the with the other jurors and there wasn't somebody saying, whoa, we're not in the sending a message business here. We're in the looking at the facts, applying it to the law business. How
0: right.
37: this plays out is outside our hands. I can't believe there wasn't anybody in there that would say that.
0: Maybe that one holdout rogue evil juror who turned out to be a black man, so never mind. Yeah, boy, is that something. We knew this would be a turning point. The gal went to multiple doctors, got all sorts of drugs, all sorts of care. Everybody was aware of it. What sort of blow is this going to strike? I don't even get rationally. I would like to rationally understand her point and then either accept it or reject it. I don't even know what she means.
37: Well, you can't accept it as a just straight as a juror, though, can you? if you have it on your mind at all that I'm striking a blow for something with this, that doesn't make sense to me.
0: Correct. Yeah,
37: that's clouding your judgment. Clearly, clouding your judgment. Because you have an opinion of which direction this topic should go that's being factored into applying the law and the facts.
0: Right, outside of the evidence, et cetera. Yeah, yeah, I would agree.
37: That's horrifying.
0: Yeah.
37: I would love to know that. Were they having out loud conversations, the 12 of them, about what this will do for history and women and whatever? That's nuts.
0: I find it a little difficult to believe they didn't. Given the things I've heard them say afterward.
37: And there wasn't one person in the room that said what I just said a few minutes ago. Whoa, this isn't our role to change the tide of history in the view of what it's like to be a mom.
0: Well, to quote, I believe maybe that same gal we just heard from, he just couldn't get past the fact that she savagely murdered her three children. So he held out. He was immune to their quote unquote reasoning.
37: And then we got another, this is an author taking this point of view on the whole thing.
11: So Lindsay Clancy, I want to say this to you. I don't care if you ever literally hear this out loud or not. I am sending all the love and support in the world to you. You are a fucking hero. You are divine feminine rising. Your soul came here for a massive mission. You are goddess incarnated, woman. You have sacrificed so much, and I am so sorry for everything that you have experienced, but I am telling you that you are loved, you are supported more than you could ever f-ing realize. And there are so many people in this world who have the ability to help you and will support you for the rest of your f-ing life because you deserve it.
37: Well, that's important.
0: Rachel Fiore's teachings on oneness consciousness and begin your journey toward inner peace and expanded awareness.
37: I don't know if four people have read and it's a self-published book, or if she's a real author. I have no idea.
0: She's a spiritual leader and founder CEO of Masters of Self University.
37: Well, I could call myself that too. Like, I don't know how much effort she has, but that is an abhorrent point of view. I mean, just absolutely. You wouldn't have had to lived many years ago where you would have been so shunned by society for saying that sort of thing. You'd have been done. Wow.
0: we live in the era of victimhood and feelings and no standards.
1: Well, there are really no standards if you are a hero for strangling your children.
0: You're an effing hero for strangling your children and hurling yourself out a window. Just like George Floyd was a hero, I guess.
1: And you sacrificed so much. You know, don't worry about the three dead kids you strangled to death, including
0: or their father,
1: including the two that had to watch a sibling or two be strangled to death. Yeah. Picture that. And then dad, right. And grandparents, and I'm sure there are other people involved that are pretty marked emotionally for the rest of their lives by this.
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3: Yeah. You got Rokana.
4: Yeah.
3: Kamala.
4: Yeah. I don't know. She runs, but we'll see.
3: I know she's called around.

0: raising money based on this ridiculous idea that she'll run again. Well, and he's not going to F with her hustle, as Louis Armstrong famously said once, one of my favorite quotes, because he doesn't need to now.
1: Well, do you think they're coordinating anyway? Like, he has talked to Kamala's people. He knows she's not running, so he's perfectly comfortable saying that. I mean, if she announces she's running, is he really going to not take his shot, to quote Alexander Hamilton, shoot his shot?
0: Yeah, I think, well, you offered several different possibilities there. It could be they're coordinating, or the grapevine is reliable enough that he's made the judgment she's not running. And I don't think she is. I mean, she's just offering herself up for horrible humiliation again.
1: As a guy who's done that a few times in his life, I don't suggest doing it again.
0: Yeah, but, and again, I don't fully understand the palace intrigue that I was trying to explain before, but he perceives that playing the loyal, that hero to America, Kamala Harris, no.
1: Oh,
0: she ran, I wouldn't, right. Of course not.
1: If George Washington runs, all of us will stand aside. He will run unopposed because we all are in agreement. He should be.
0: Yeah, he looks less grasping. He looks like a team player. He doesn't anger the current queen of Democratic politics, who's probably AOC anyway. But yeah, it's a calculating thing. He doesn't mean a word he says.
1: So here's a dumb guy take. What's with his mannerisms, his hand gestures? He's got the most awkward, unnatural, the way he sits, the way he moves his body, the way he gestures is really weird. I've seen enough of those videos where it's I don't know what that is. It's quite effeminate. I almost hate to say that because that doesn't matter, but it is. He's just got a very kind of weird, flappy. I don't know what it is.
0: Didn't at some point in our career, we accused him of wearing panties. I can't remember, but
1: sure you did.
0: Bell. Perhaps. I have no idea. He's an odd duck. Of course, I'm not welcome amongst Marin County elite, so I don't know how they act.
1: Right.
0: Like that, apparently.
1: Huh. That's a new thing.
0: What's that? That acting like he does?
1: No, the not running against people because you think, because you're friends or you think they deserve the nomination?
0: Well, you're assuming he means it. Like I said, he doesn't mean a word he says.
1: Okay, you think Marco Rubio means it when he says, if JD runs, I won't run?
0: I actually do think that.
1: But why? Yeah. That again, that's a new thing.
0: It's a totally different question because he's a totally different human being. I think, A, he perceives that as the sitting VP, he's just the presumptive go-to guy plus, at this point, he gains nothing by even hinting that he might run. What I was going to say is I have no plans to run or no. And then later you jump in with both feet at what you always intended to do. That's as old as the hills. So they're just dressing it up differently, I think.
1: Okay. I think Newsom is formidable. Unfortunately, I think Kamala Harris is embarrassing. So, if she runs, that'll be something.
0: Gavin does not have anywhere near the chops it takes on a national level.
1: Okay, if she does run, do you think he honors his commitment and sits this one out? I think that'd be a huge mistake. Barack Obama's the only one who played this right in the last how many years? You got to go when you're hot. That whole "I'll wait for the next time." Things move so fast in 4 years or 8 years. You're just Chris Christie waiting, and just, you don't want to wait. When you're hot and you got the attention of people, you got to go. So you think he'll actually sit out if Kamala the idiot runs?
0: No. Like I said, he shares this in common with Rubio. There is no good that comes of saying, I'm going to take you on right now. Like, it's actually straight out of Sung Tzu and the Chinese, what is it, the 112 principles or 26, or I can't remember. It's in a book right over there. One of the main strategies is do not show yourself as an enemy until the last second. Be benign, be cooperative, be